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That was Oh No by Wet Leg. That was a good song, guys. Welcome back. I'm Rose, and we're talking a little bit here about all the fun things going on here in Naperville. We have quite a bit, starting with the Naperville Park District. 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

Welcome back to FM89. That was New America by Kenny Hulup and Albert Hambden Jr. I'm Rose, talking about all the fun things going on here in Naperville. I was also talking about who I am as a person. Quick summary recap: junior at North Central, majoring in political science and ethical leadership. Love to dye my hair. Big fan of ducks, especially just birds in general. But I am also someone minoring in environmental studies and would consider myself an environmentalist. Here in Naperville, we're actually having an event called Accelerate Climate Solutions is hosting an event called Youth Voices, Busting Climate Myths in the Digital Age. This is something I'm really excited about because I'm actually interning for Accelerate Climate Solutions this summer, and I will be a part of this presentation. This is going to take place at Naperville Nicholas Public Library from 6:30 to 8 p.m. To learn more, visit acceleratedclimatesolutions.org. 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And of course, we also like to serve all of you by playing your song requests. 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I'll be here with you until 8.

Welcome back to FM89. That was Perfect Pain by Lucky. New music here. Now, we've been talking a little bit about all the events that are coming here in FM89. I mean, Naperville, happening around Naperville, especially given the fact that, I don't know, it's July already. We have a lot of stuff to do in summer, of course. But one of the main things I want to share here is on August 1st, Accelerate Climate Solutions will be hosting a repair cafe at the First Congregational Church from 10 a.m. to 2 p.m. This is where they're going to offer no-charge repairs of electronics, clothing, and bicycles for anyone who stops by. Workshops to teach repair and upcycling skills will also be offered. You can sign up for those at acceleratedclimatesolutions.org/RTF. There will also be a bake and a craft sale. So if you want to be a part of all this and more, go to acceleratedclimatesolutions.org/RTF. 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
1: Rumors spreading round, United takes his time. About to check outside the games. And you know what I'm talking about. Just let me know if you wanna go to that home out on the range. They got a lot of nice girls.

Welcome back to FM 89. That was Pinup Boys by Westside Cowboy. I'm Rose, and thanks for tuning in. We've been talking about all the events here that are happening in Naperville coming up soon. And outside of that, I mean, really, I've just been talking about myself, highlighting to know a little bit about you, as much as you're getting to know about me. And it's been a great time. This has been one of my favorite shifts so far this summer, actually, to be quite honest. And to be able to spend it with all of you is, of course, always the best part. Now, what I want to leave you guys off with here is actually some food for thought. And it's really the fact that college is one of those places where you transform, I feel like, in a way. Obviously, everyone has different college experience, but I think at a liberal arts college here in Naperville, it gives you the opportunity to really develop and grow as a person, and not just in ways to get a career, but in the ways that you approach life, the ways that you engage with others. And for me, that means the world. I don't know if everyone who's listening is necessarily a North Central alumni. If you are, hi, hello. I'll be joining you guys in about 2 years. And if not, I hope that you've been at least to North Central's campus, even if it's just walking around. I see a lot of people like walking their dogs on campus. So if that's you, also hello, welcome. But I think that North Central is a place for everyone, honestly. And I can't wait to see how we get closer and closer to the Naperville community, especially considering that we are trying to really embed the fact that North Central is Naperville's university. Anyway, up next we have Couple Days Off by Huey Lewis and the News before I head out for the day. I'm sticking around here until 8:00.

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0: Yeah? What of it?
1: Typical. So be it. May the best song win.
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Welcome back to FM89. That was Craving by Reggie and the Full Effect. Up next, we have Gluttony by Buck Cherry. Thank you for tuning in. I'm Rose, and I'll see you next week. Not Friday, but Saturday evening. Have a great one. I'll be back.

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1: 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I still own my firearm. I keep it in a safe because I want to keep my grandson and myself safe.
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1984 by David Bowie here on FM 89. You're listening to The Rhythm Rail, a song released in 1974. But I think it really captured the essence, the nature of the vibes of what 1984 would feel and sound like. It's a very spooky looking song towards the end. It reminds me of that one, I don't even know where the movie is from, but the one where he's like, anything could happen on Halloween. Your dog can turn into a bat. Do you know what I'm talking about? And has anyone seen my tambourine? And if not, maybe I just sound like a lunatic right now. That's okay. That's okay. And maybe that sounded beautiful. Wow, this girl's really good at rhyming. Let's keep it that way. Let's keep that perception of me alive and well. Don't Google anything. Here's Above and Beyond, Edgar Winter on FM 89.

Above and Beyond, Edgar Winter on FM 89. Is it just me, or does it kind of sound like he's saying Boogie Beyond? For the longest time, I thought that's what he was saying, and I was like, okay, yeah, Boogie Beyond. And then when I tried looking for the song, I was like, why is nothing happening? What? Why is Spotify not giving me any answers? It was because it's Above and Beyond. And this song, it really makes me want to buy the Rainbow Rider Moxie roller skates from Derby City. I have been looking at these roller skates all summer long. They are the cutest roller skates ever made in the history of ever. And they're on sale right now for a whopping $109, $109.99. And I really super duper want them. They have the yellow ones. And I really like those because they're really obnoxious. And I'm obnoxious, so I feel like it would be like match made in heaven kind of thing. Like you can see me from a mile away. But the black ones, they're just so classy, and it makes like the rainbow pop more. Oh, they're so cute, and I really want to get them, and I want to like go around town with my little roller skates. But I don't know, like I feel like I don't live in a town, in a city, in a part of Aurora where it kind of makes sense to go roller skating around town. Because if I lived in Naperville, if I lived near downtown Naperville, you know, the streets are nice enough, it's very scenic, there's a lot of trees to provide shade, it's cutesy, there's lots to look at. But my part of town, my part of Aurora, if I were to go like roller skating, I'd have to go to like the park or something, because my road, it is just so horrible. If it's not one thing, it's another. If you remember, if you don't, okay, well, the pipes burst over the winter, okay? And the year before that, or 2 years ago, they had just like freshly paved it, our like street, our block, and it was like so beautiful and so smooth. And of course, because we can't have anything nice, that same winter, the pipes burst underneath, and like the street was like flooded, and it was horrible. So they, at 4 a.m., they had to like excavate everything, and they had to like fix the pipes, obviously. And then they found that it was like lead pipes. So then there was that to do as well. So every single house was getting their lead pipes removed. And once everything was done, they didn't fix it. They didn't fix the road again. We had beautifully paved, fresh cement, or not cement, I guess, I don't know, the black top one. We had it, and it was so fresh, and it was so beautiful, and it was like no cracks, no potholes. And now they just fixed it, but they didn't like pave it over. So it's like not an eyesore, but like I want what my taxpayer money paid for 5 years ago or whatever. But anyways, all this to say that if I got my roller skates, my Moxie Rainbow roller skates from Derby City from $110, I wouldn't know where to ride them besides the park. But you know what? I think I'm gonna get the roller skates first. Get my music, because I already have my roller skate playlist. Okay, rest assured, that's already covered. We already have that figured out. And I think I'll just figure that out later, where I'm going to skate. Maybe I'll just skate in a circle in my room, just like really small circles for hours and hours. Well, let me know if you have a song request or a recommendation for a really cool spot to roller skate at in Aurora, 630-637-8989. And this is The Rhythm Room. So we're listening to music from the 70s, pop, soul, disco, funk, you name it. Just not rock, not until 10 p.m. So let's get back into the music with a song that I would roller skate to with my Moxie Rainbow Rider roller skates in the bright yellow with the rainbow. It is Ain't No Stopping Us Now by McFadden and Whitehead.

Ain't No Stopping Us Now on the Rhythm Rail. Up next is something a little bit closer to some yacht rock, kind of Christopher Cross. It's yacht pop. Okay, that's what I call it. Because, like, it's giving too much credit to rock music, because rock music could never be this good. just kidding. I know I'm the host of Vintage Rock, but don't throw tomatoes at me, please. It's still my birthday week. So please be nice to me. But I had kind of a yacht rock-ish birthday, even though I didn't get on a yacht of any size or a boat or into a lake or river or ocean or anything like that, but I was near it. Me and my boyfriend went to Lake Geneva, but I'll tell you more about that in the second hour. I wish I could say something really, like something super exciting happened, or like I met a celebrity, or like I drowned or something exciting for you, but no, I just want to share because I don't know, I'm an open book and I refuse to have secrets, so I'm going to overshare in the next hour. Feel free to ask me the most deep and intrusive question ever, and I'll love to answer it for you. 630-637-8989. So shout out to all my cancers. I feel like this year I've been meeting a lot of people who have been born in the same week as me, so I'm like, yay, the cancer take over. Cancerians will dominate the world and we will turn everyone into crabs. Arthur's Theme by Christopher Cross is up next.

Let's hit the floor and dance some more. Here comes another hour of the Rhythm Rail on WONC, Naperville, Chicago.

0: Jump to It, Aretha Franklin on FM 89. Up next is Kiss and Say Goodbye by the Manhattans.
1: This has got to be the saddest day of my life. I called you here today for a bit of bad news. I won't be able to see you anymore because of my obligations and the ties that you have. We've been meeting here every day. And since this is our last day together, I want to hold you just one more time. When you turn and walk away, don't look back. I want to remember you just like this. Let's just kiss and say goodbye.

Kiss and Say Goodbye by the Manhattans. What a beautiful and dramatic song. I wish something crazy and dramatic would have happened to me while celebrating my birthday with my boyfriend in Lake Geneva a few days ago, but it was a very nice and calm retreat. I wouldn't say it was a retreat. It was just a little, I wouldn't even say like staycation, because a staycation implies that you're staying home, but like it was just nice to see something different, to see all the trees and the water. And it's just so funny that every time me and Andre, we go anywhere, whether it be like driving to Minnesota or whatever, every single place looks the same to me. Like every single town that I've ever been in all looks like Aurora. It could honestly, if you had just dropped me in the middle of, where was Minneapolis? I think that's where it was, where we saw Paul McCartney. If you had just dropped me on there, you would not have to, and you didn't tell me a single thing about where I was. If you let me walk around for like 5 minutes and they're like, "Ashley, guess where you are?" I would have been very confident and said, "I'm in Aurora, Illinois." Because everything just looks the same. When we were in Lake Geneva, we're driving around, and you know what I told Andre? I was like, "Wow, this looks just like Aurora, Illinois." That's kind of why it's hard for me to build up an appetite for traveling, I guess, because everything to me, all roads lead back to Aurora, Illinois. I mean, like, we could be in the middle of some like Viennan, I don't know, like where they make like the olive trees and the grapes, and it's like super exotic and fancy and like whatever, and I will find Aurora, Illinois in Italy. There's Aurora, Illinois everywhere. You just have to have the eyes to see it. And it's just, I love seeing the videos of people who are like, "I can't believe I spent $2,000 to go to France when this looks just like Glendale, or this literally looks like Pittsburgh. Oh my gosh, I can't believe I went to Japan and it just looks like Gary, Indiana." And I'm like, you know what? Like, yes. Like, I do want to travel, but I'm not getting my hopes up because I just know that everything looks the same. Like, we all have the same grass. We all have the same trees. Every now and then, you'll get, like, a different type of flower, a different, I don't know, like, I guess the clouds are a little bit different. I've heard that America has really pretty sunsets, and this isn't some type of, like, patriotic nationalist thing, like, "Oh, we have better sunsets than the rest of the world." But it's just, like, there's nothing like seeing an American sunset at a grocery store parking lot at 7 p.m. on a summer day. Like, there's just nothing like it. And I, during this World Cup, with all the tourists coming from other countries, I've seen many people tweet or make TikToks like, something that I never expected America to have is just these beautiful sunsets. And it's kind of like sad too, because it's like, what do you mean you guys don't have sunsets? What? But also, I guess I feel like our sky does look a little bit bigger, maybe because we have such like flat lands, so it just feels wider. Because, you know, like the parking lot to a grocery store, it's pretty like wide open space up above. And maybe like if you were in a big city, there's not that much open space, so you don't see the sunset as, you know, unobstructed. England, it's cloudy. I don't know, I'm trying to think, but anyways, wherever I go, I will just find myself in Aurora, Illinois. So I might as well just stay here, save a few thousand dollars, and just pretend like I'm in Japan. I'm in China. I'm in, I don't know where, but it's just Aurora, Illinois. I love Aurora. They can't make me hate you, Aurora. Here is Living It Up Friday Night, Bell and James on FM 89.

Barbie dolls, back when there was just something so ethereal about it in the early 2000s, where everything was very like Swan Lake, ballerina. It was just so pretty. It felt like so not from this world. It felt so magical. And then I guess Barbie has never been some sort of like mythical creature. There's always been that element of like, she's just this really pretty girl, you know? You know her, and she's your friend, and she's like a veterinarian and also an astronaut and also a doctor and also a teacher, but she's a sister and she's a friend and she's a mother. Well, actually, she was never pregnant, but one of the other like friends or sisters was. I remember that because I didn't have it because my parents never bought me Barbies because I wasn't really interested in them, but my sister was, and she had a whole bunch of cool Barbies, and one of them, like the ones from the 90s where they have like that little like fake stomach and like you can like squish it and stuff. Like, she was pregnant. It was so crazy. And they came with a little baby. And then the ones where it had like the joints where you can move it, or like in the back there was that little like lever, I guess, you could like move it up and down and it would like move their arms. It was so cool. But the ones that I thought were always like miles and miles and miles, gajillion trillion miles of away from Barbie in terms of like how pretty they were. The guess brats were pretty, of course, but my scene, it was like the perfect combination of Barbie and brat, because it was, I liked the proportions and the size of the Barbie dolls, because I don't know, they just like looked better to me. And like brats were cute, but like I didn't like how like their feet weren't actually feet and their heads were kind of huge and stuff. But my scene, it was perfect. And there was this one that had like really like eyelashes, and it was just like so detailed, and the eyes, they were just like glittery, and the makeup was like so detailed. And I feel so bad that the children of today, they will never know. They will never understand the joy of playing with dolls that are made with love and attention. And they have a lot of detail and actual like clothes. Like, the clothes genuinely look like they were just like made, like they got big people clothes and they just like scaled it down. Like, there's like seams on it, and there's buttons, and there's little belts, and everything's like so ornate and beautifully made. And now everything, if you look through the Barbie section, the doll section at Walmart or whatever, none of the Barbies have actual like layered clothes. It's not like actual pieces. It's like a t-shirt and then it's like screen printed on to look like it's a blouse or something. It's just not there. No one cares about giving children quality toys anymore. And that just makes me so sad. So yeah, one thing I will say that peaked in the 90s is toys. Because, I don't know, it's like a perfect mixture of attention to detail, but also actually you could play with it. It was beautiful. Hashtag good time to be alive. Hashtag wasn't there, but I kind of experienced it secondhand. Here is It Could Be Magic, Donna Summer on F89.

Love Come Down, Evelyn Champagne on FM 89. You're listening to The Rhythm Rail. Just a few songs left tonight for this perhaps last time that Rhythm Rail happens in Oliver Hall. I don't know. It could be. I mean, they turned off the water, so I think that's a bad sign that the demolition is going to happen any second now. So that's kind of exciting, closing this chapter. I'm already getting emotional thinking about it, but that's okay. We'll keep the vibes high, okay? No tears tonight, not to the very end at least, okay? And I was looking through the Barbies of the 70s, since I said that like Barbies kind of peaked in the 90s. I do remember like the kissing Barbie. It was from like 1979, so it was very late, and it had this little button thing, and it would allegedly pucker the Barbie lips and make like kissing noises, like the smooch sound. I don't know about that. I never had that one. I had other Barbies that had the little buttons in the back, and you could like maneuver them, but I don't think I had one where it had like actually yes, I think I may have had a Barbie that like changed faces, but it was kind of creepy. The Barbie ballerina, of course, growing up Skipper. That is like the most famous Barbie of all time, it feels like. Well, maybe infamous. The gimmick was a creative one. When a child twisted her arm, she grew 3/4 of an inch and developed a bust. Although creatively marketed, she's 2 dolls in 1. The growing up Skipper was not popular with parents who considered the doll who went through puberty inappropriate. It was not a huge seller, making her harder to find on the secondary market. Let's see. I want to see the little YouTube, like, the demo, the ad of it. Meet growing up Skipper. She's 2 dolls in 1 because when you turn her arm, she gets taller. Okay, she did get taller. She's a slender teenage doll. I wouldn't say her, like, the physical changes of puberty, I don't think it's like very vulgar or inappropriate or anything. It's not like she gets like huge a chest afterwards. I don't know. I think maybe people were overreacting on that one a little bit. Maybe this is just me from a 2026 mindset where I'm like, it could be worse kind of a thing. Maybe in 1975, they're like, wow, it cannot get worse than this. Trust, it can. Because I think some dolls, I don't, call me a hag, I don't care, but there's just some dolls for little kids where I'm like, oh, that's kind of, I don't know about that. It just feels like the outfits that they're wearing, the little girl dolls, are a little bit more mature. And like, yes, of course, like the Barbies and the Bratz and the Micey especially, they have some like pretty, like, not scandalous, but like mini skirts, crop top. But it was like whatever, right? But there's, I forgot what brand of doll it was. There's like these little babies, okay? They're genuinely like babies. They're like toddlers. They look like babies because they have like, you know, like little like belly baby and like tiny little arms and tiny little legs. I don't know. You know what a baby looks like. But they're wearing like fishnets and like high-heeled boots. And I'm like, this is so weird. Why are you putting a baby in fishnets? And so that was kind of a controversy on like parenting TikTok a few years ago. They're like, stop buying your child these dolls. And TBH, I don't even know if they still make them. I don't know if that like boycott ever amounted to anything. Let's see. Popular dolls 2025? Question mark? Because the ones that I was absolutely obsessed with, it was Monster High. Those were so cool because, again, they had, like, the movable joints and you can, like, they felt different and edgier than everything else because they were, like, monsters, you know? They were so cool. I still have my Monster High dolls and apparently they go for, like, a gajillion dollars now. Let's see. I don't know. I'm not finding them. Oh, Rainbow High dolls, maybe? No, those don't look like toddlers, though. I'll find them and then I'll go on a TikTok rabbit hole, seeing a lot of people on TikTok get mad over their outfits. So we'll get back into the music since we only have a few songs left for the Rhythm Rail. We're gonna get back with This Love of Ours by Taste of Honey, and then afterwards we will be listening to, how about Ticket to Ride by Fifth Dimension,
ease into vintage rock with that one. So let me know if you have a song request, 630-637-8989, and we'll just get back into music here on The Rhythm Rail. This is A Taste of Honey.

It's time to bring out the music that made us all want to be rock and roll stars. 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Grab your significant other. All right, no PDA, please. Your neighbor, your dog, or whoever is in close proximity to you, and get groovy, baby. Because vintage rock starts right now on WONC Naperville, Chicago.

What goes on the Velvet Underground? I think Ringo's version, Ringo's What Goes On is better. Because when I think of the song, I'm just trying to think of, like, what would this sound like? Like, I'm trying to remember the melody, I'm trying to remember anything about it. I can only really remember the outro of the song, funny enough. But What Goes On, Ringo Starr, well, it's with the Beatles, but Ringo sings it. 10 out of 10 song. Now I feel like I should play it, but guess what? I'm not. It's Buffalo Springfield, For What It's Worth, up next.

I can't get no satisfaction. Andrew Oldham Orchestra. That rendition just sounds like a lot of like pots and pans, kind of like when there's like a fight scene like in a Tom and Jerry movie or something, and they're just like in a ball and they're like fighting and they're like spinning, and then they just like put like all the sound effects, they just spam everything, and there's like cat sounds, but there's also like a gong, and then there's also like the sound of like pots and pans clashing, and then also like a fighter jet going like just like spamming every single sound effect. That's what that song sounds like to me. No complaints though, no complaints over here. Hey, it's Vintage Rock. Hello, children of the grave. I'm Ashley, and you're listening to, just like I said 3 seconds ago, Vintage Rock 1964 to 1974. Do I sound any different? I am now 23 years old. I am now a very wise and old wizard. Or I guess, what's the female version of a wizard? A witch? Wizardess. I'm a sorcerer. Is there a female version of a sorcerer? Sorceress? It just add S to the end of everything. But anyways, I went to Lake Geneva with Andre. It was very cutesy. But the best part, by far, was watching two wild turkeys cross the road. It was like nothing I've ever seen before in my life. It was so beautiful. It was such a magical experience. Yes, the trees were pretty. Yeah, whatever, Lake Geneva, rich people houses, rich people boats, whatever, whatever. Couldn't care less. The turkeys. That was so cutesy. It was two. And I don't know what would be cute. If they were like siblings, or maybe they were best friends. Maybe it was like boyfriend, girlfriend turkeys, and they were like on the run, like Bonnie and Clyde. I don't know. Like, it was just so cutesy vibes. I loved it. I hope those turkeys are living their best life. But like, I'm still kind of confused. Like, why were there turkeys? Were those like, was like a turkey run situation, like the movie? Like, was someone going to eat these turkeys? Did they escape from someone's like farm? Or are they genuinely like wild turkeys? I didn't know they had wild turkeys in Lake Geneva. Hello? I did see a few deer though, so that was also cutesy. What else was cute? The Culvers. That I love the Culvers in Lake Geneva. Me and my sister had gone there a few years ago, and then when me and Andre went for my birthday, I know we drove to, I didn't drive, Andre drove. Andre drove almost 2 hours all the way up to Lake Geneva just so we could eat Culvers over there, because it's just so salty. It's so salty. It's so delicious. I'm addicted to salt. And then I got a little souvenir that says I heart Wisconsin cheese curds or something like that. So, and it said something about like squeaky fresh. But here's the thing. I think squeaky curds are the worst. I feel like when they're squeaky, it's because they're already cold. And they just taste too, they don't taste rubbery. They taste fine. But the texture of it, it kind of like squeaks on your teeth. And I don't like it. I don't like it. I like them to be not gooey, but like a cheese pull, you know? Like I want, I don't know, some cheese pull action maybe. So shout out to the turkeys. Shout out to the cheese curds. And shout out to the library. Shout out to the library at Lake Geneva. That's another place we went to, and it was so beautiful. It was, I don't know the exact year that it was built, but I'm assuming it was built sometime in the 50s, and the way it was decorated was way ahead of its time, and it was like very mid-century, and it was so 60s in there. Like everything about it, you could just tell it was made in the 60s, or with the 60s in mind. Gorgeous. It was beautiful. Most beautiful library in the whole entire world. It was just like one floor, but it was kind of like a split level situation where there was like an upper and lower floor, but it wasn't like a proper upper and lower floor. It was just kind of like here a few steps up and a few steps down. Gorgeous, gorgeous, gorgeous. So we'll get back into the music with a song that I dedicate to the turkeys, I guess. The turkeys of Lake Geneva. Birds in My Tree, Strawberry Alarm Clock, up next.

0: We're coming to dinner, the Guess Who, here on FM 89. You're listening to Vintage Rock, and it's time for the 4x4 with the Who, perhaps the last 4x4, question mark, with the Who in Oliver Hall. I think so. Me thinks yes, because the bulldozer on the parking lot, it's not getting any farther away. It's getting closer, in fact, and they turned off the water, and it's only a matter of time before they turn off the electricity in here, and that's very scary. But that's okay. We'll still be here. I don't know when the first day of school is, but I'm thinking about going back to school, like Wabanzi Community College, or COD, whichever, I don't know, because my life is just, it has no meaning without school. I think I was born, you know, people say like they were born in the wrong generation. They're like, I wish I was born in the 80s or whatever, right? No, I was born in the wrong generation in the sense where I should have been born 400 years ago, 1,000 years ago, maybe, back when being like, not a philosopher, but like, what is that called? The people who just like study, there's a word for that. The dudes that would be like very smart and they would study all sorts of things, and then they would come and tutor like the little prince, the soon to be king. That's what I should have been. Except I wouldn't want to tutor them. I would just like, my job would be like an aristocratic, I don't know, the one person in town who can read, maybe. I feel like that would be kind of fun. Gatekeep all the information. Right. I always think about that though, like the when reading wasn't a skill that everyone had, and it was just like you had to be like very well educated, and then you could like read Latin and read French and Roman and Greek and English and Spanish and I don't know, all sorts of ancient languages, right? And I'm like, I wonder how many times those guys, they would just like straight up just like lie to the prince because they couldn't like, they couldn't see that they didn't know, you know, because then they're out of a job. So they're just like telling the prince like, oh yeah, that's definitely what this word means. And then the prince just like is spreading all this misinformation, and now it just like butterfly effect into today. I don't know. It's I've been thinking about this for a very long time. Like, some guy made a mistake 5 million years ago, and we are still not paying the price for it, but like it has affected the way we live today. Not like in a bad way, but more so things are just different. I want to know what the recipe for cement was back then, because it wasn't in the Library of Alexandria, question mark. I don't know. I do know what song is up next though. Mwahahaha. It is The Who, Magic Bus. Let me know if you have a song request. 630-637-8989.
1: In 1964, Roger Daltrey, Pete Townsend, John Entwistle, and Keith Moon came together to form a group that would set the precedent for great rock and roll.
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1: They consider themselves part of the pop art and mod movements. They popularized the synthesizer and power chords. And they were the pioneers of the rock opera. The Who, on tonight's Vintage Rock 4x4. The Who on Vintage Rock.

had enough. The Who on FM 89. You know what I've had enough of? I'm sick and tired of pretending that marbling in steak is fun, is something good to eat. I don't know. Like, I know, like, the little fat in it, it's supposed to make it, like, more juicy and more buttery and so delicious, and it tastes so beefy and whatever. Yes, it does taste good. I'm not going to sit here and lie to you and say it doesn't taste good. I just hate. I hate the little, like, fat, like, I don't know, what do they call it? Like, little fat cap or whatever? You get a steak, and, like, at the ends of it, it's, like, the little piece of, like, fat, I guess, and you can't chew through it because it's, like, not tough, but, like, I don't know. It's, like, you can't bite through it. It's tough. It's so gross. I don't know. I hate it so much. I usually get a New York strip, and I decided that New York strip was going to be, like, my choice of steak for the rest of my life because I saw an episode of Sex and the City millions of years ago, and Miranda had ordered a New York strip, and I was like, okay, I guess that's what I'm going to order. So shout out to Miranda from Sex and the City. But today, I was like, you know what? Let's go crazy. Let's spend one more dollar and get the ribeye. Because I was like, okay, well, let's see what the whole hype is about. Why does everyone love ribeye? Why is it so popular? We must get an answer. So I got it. It was very juicy. It was very buttery. It was very nice. The whole melt in your mouth thing, it was true. It was true, okay? But the one thing that I just couldn't get past, I just had to keep cutting off the little, like, white parts, like the little fat parts. And I know you can eat those, like, obviously, and there's people who love eating that part, but to me, I just don't like it. It feels like I'm chewing through cartilage. You know when you're eating chicken and you're, like, having a fun time eating your chicken, and all of a sudden you, like, bite, like, a crunchy part, and you're like, oh, and you, like, pull it out of your mouth, and it's, like, the white crunchy, like, cartilage, and it's, like, so gross, and now the chicken tastes too much like chicken and you just can't eat it anymore. That's how I feel about the marbling or whatever. So I feel like I've just saved myself $1 million. Because isn't that what Wagyu is? It just has a lot of fat in it. So I just feel like, I feel like I would be getting scammed. Because I want meat. I don't want fat. Like, I want the meat. Give me the meat. And I feel like the little fat part, it's just like filler. I know that's what gives it its flavor and its juiciness and the buttery and whatever, whatever. Just take it out. I don't know. But also, it's because my mom was a picky eater, or she kind of is still. And so growing up, whenever we would have, like, steak at home or outside or whatever, she would always cut off that part, and she would tell us to not eat it. She's like, oh, don't eat that. It's bad for you. I don't know why. And I believed her because she's my mother. What am I supposed to do? Not believe her when she says that this part of the steak is not edible? So then it took a while to be like, oh, you can eat this. But I still don't want to because it's not a fun experience. It's too, not chewy, I don't know, tough. It's a unique texture. So let me know, what kind of cut of steak do you get? What's the protocol here? Because I feel like I don't eat steak enough to care about, like, how good the cut is, or the temperature, or the marbling. That's just whatever. It doesn't matter to me. But I'm curious to know what you're into. 630-637-8989. And in case this is the last edition of Vintage Rock with The Who at Oliver Hall, I'll play you one of my favorite songs. It's Any Time You Want Me up next on FM 89.

What about the boy? It's 1921, The Who. That does it for tonight's mystery. 4x4 quattro. Tanner House, William Tanner House Museum in Aurora, Illinois. We already established this, that Aurora, I can find Aurora any place in the world. I thought that it was not built in 1921, but I was like, the 1921, the year is coming to me. It's coming to me in a vision or something. And for some reason, I thought about the William Tanner Museum thing. I think it's because I keep seeing a bunch of posts of it on Facebook, because I love being in like the Aurora historical Facebook group. I don't know. People just like post like random old photos that they find of places that are long gone. But William Tanner House always has events going on. The 4th of July thing. They had the fireworks last night. I said I was going to go and I forgot. So oopsies. I guess we'll just do like the back to school fireworks that Naperville is going to do August 8th. Because we didn't do the fireworks July 4th. I don't know why they had to push it back all the way to August 8th. There's no other free weekend you guys had. That's besides the point. And I have yet to go to the William Tanner House Museum, also known as William A. Tanner House Historic Residence Museum in Aurora, Illinois. It was built in 1857 for William A. Tanner, a hardware merchant. His descendants lived in the house until it was donated to the Aurora Historical Society in 1936, and it is now a Victorian period historic house museum. And a few months ago, I had spent like hours, like no sleep, no food, no blinking. There was just 100% concentration on looking through all like the archival historical photos and little entries on Aurora back in the good old days or whatever. And it's just like, what I would do to just walk through Aurora when like every 5 years since its like establishment as an American city, you know? I just want to see how things are changing, and I want to see what the house I lived in looked like when it was first built. I want to know who lived in the house. And I know you can just go through like the tax records or something, and where there's a will, there's a way. Okay? It's not impossibly hard to find out who had this house and in theory hunt them down or hunt someone who is related to them down and be like, show me pictures. And chances are they have like a photo of what the house looked like back when it was built. And I was like, just thinking about this, talking about this right now, it's giving me like butterflies in my stomach, because that just sounds so exciting. And I want to be an Aurora historian. And like, you don't have to have any schooling. All you need is a will and a special interest in Aurora. And there you go. Boom. You're a historian. Okay. Aurora. I love Aurora. I keep talking about Aurora today. So we'll get back into the music with, I was going to do another Who song, because I was like, what are they going to do? Okay. Well, I've already put you through 4 songs, so let's get back into it with, I don't know, Ballad of a Thin Man, I suppose. It's Bob Dylan up next on Vintage Rock. Let me know if you have a song request, 630-637-8989. And let me know if there are any like old, maybe long gone by now, but Aurora places, movie theater that used to be downtown, ? Or was that Naperville that used to have a downtown? Yes, downtown Naperville had a movie theater. ? Anything. Oh, the drive-in movie theater that we used to have one by my house. And of course, I was born and they tore it down, so that's awesome. Anything that you remember, reminisce about with me, 630-637-8989. And here's Bob Dylan on FM 89.

You raise up your head and you ask, is this where it is? Then somebody points to you and says, it's his. And you say, what's mine? And somebody else says, well, what is?

Whoa, man. What time is it? It's 11 o'clock. Cool, man. Another hour of vintage rock starts now on WONC, Naperville, Chicago. Oh, man. This sounds so groovy.

Tequila Sunrise, the Eagles. What a pretty song. I'm so glad Chuck from Westmont also agrees that this is a really pretty song. He says that this is his favorite Eagles song. And we were talking about steak, everyone's takes on steak, the fat that is in steak, the juiciness level, whatever, whatever. Thoughts on eating bear? Thoughts on eating bear meat? What are the morals, what are the ethics behind that? But I mean, I guess eating a bear, ethically, it's not much different than eating like a duck or a cow or a dog. They're all animals. But I don't know. The reason why I would never eat a bear is because I was under the impression that there's not that many bears. So I was like, is this not like a protected species? Is this not something that we can't like legally eat? I guess you can eat them. Okay. I still wouldn't eat a bear because I just feel like it wouldn't taste like anything. Not that it would taste bad, it just wouldn't taste like anything. I don't know. Like, all they eat are berries. And, like, I know deer, like, that's all they eat, like, berries and grass and bugs, I'm sure. But of all the people that I've seen who eat deer, venison, or whatever, they always add so much and do all these, like, hacks and tricks to make deer not taste like deer. And I'm like, at that point, just eat beef then. If you are hunting deer just because you like to hunt deer, just say that. Like, don't force yourself to eat it, I guess, because you obviously don't like it for the meat if you're trying to make it taste like chicken or something. I don't know. That's just me, though. But there's this family on TikTok. I saw their account a few days ago, and it was a woman, and she was like, come with me to set up a bear trap to hunt bears or something. And I was like, what did I just stumble upon? I was like, is this illegal? Did I just like stumble upon like a criminal? What's going on? And I kept watching and watching, and she's like, yes, me and my family, we hunt bears. We live like, I don't know, somewhere near a forest. I can't remember where exactly. And we hunt bears. Like, you like shoot and kill them, and then they use like the fat for like to make soap, I'm sure. The fur, I'm sure they use it, or they at least sell it to someone else. And then they eat the meat, but because it's kind of like, it's bear meat, they have to mix it up with like pig fat to make it like juicy and like delicious. And I'm like, okay, like, I'm just like curious, like, I'm confused, like, why and how did they land on bear meat out of all the animals? I don't know. Would you eat bear meat? Have you eaten bear meat? 630-637-8989. Here at the Doors, you need meat. Don't go no further. I was gonna play Dancing Bear by Mamas and the Papas, but that made me a little bit too sad, picturing a dancing bear then getting it eaten. No. So here at the Doors instead for you, here on Vintage Rock.

Don't let the rain fall down on me, the critters on Vintage Rock. Is it true that you're not supposed to stand outside when it's raining or else you get struck by lightning? Or is that just my parents, like, kind of like old wives' tale propaganda or something? Because my mom, she's very strict about thunderstorms. She's like, don't stand by a window because then you're going to get struck by lightning. Don't charge your phone because you're going to get struck by lightning. Don't sleep with your phone under your pillow or else you're going to get struck by lightning. Don't take a shower.

the wind that the rain creates is like top five sensations of all time, and there's nothing else that can replicate it. Not even if you go to Six Flags to the little pool section, and when they dump that huge bucket of water and it creates the wind, comes close, but not quite. Thoughts on that one, by the way? When you go to like a water park and there's always that huge bucket. The one at Six Flags, it's like pirate themed. And it's a huge, huge, huge, huge, huge bucket. And they fill it up with water and then they just dump it on you. I always hated it. I felt like that felt like some type of torture method. Kind of like getting like waterboarded. But like the weight of that, like that falling directly on your head, on your neck, I would fall to the ground. No. So, not a fan of that, but I am a fan of feeling rain, heavy rain. Like, I'm, like, scared that I can't, like, open my eyes, I can't breathe, like, I'm drowning in the rain. I love that feeling, but I am cautious of, like, well, maybe I can get struck by lightning right now. 630-637-8989. Any rain superstitions or old wives' tales that you swear are true? 630-637-8989. And here is Childhood's End, Pink Floyd, up next. That is a request from Joel in Wheaton.

Crimson and Clover, Tommy James, and the Shondells. Thank you, Andrew, for sending in that request. Now I want to know, what is the scariest, creepiest dream you've ever had? Have you ever been a victim to sleep paralysis? Have the sleep paralysis demons ever gotten to you? I've never had sleep paralysis, knock on wood. And maybe I did and I didn't realize it. It could be. But going back to this whole superstition thing, I don't know if this is a superstition, like, if this is, like, a Hispanic thing, maybe this is just, like, my parents, my family kind of invented it, but my parents and my sister, they can't sleep with their hand, or, like, just, like, a weight on, like, their heart, like, on their chest, right? Because they're, like, they feel like they're, like, suffocating or something. I don't know. I guess they all have heavy hands. And then I guess it kind of makes sense where, like, okay, it's, like, getting hard to breathe, and, like, that, like, plays a part into you having nightmares. Maybe, like, your cortisol is spiking, the anxiety, adrenaline. I don't know. I really don't know. But every time they've had nightmares, they've always said, oh, my gosh, I just woke up from the scariest nightmare, and it was, like, so horrible, and I realized that I had it because when I woke up, I was sleeping on my hand, or I had both my arms, like, over my chest or something. And I'm like, what? Because I sleep in all sorts of positions, and that's never happened to me. Like, I don't think me sleeping in a certain position, or I think one of them is also, like, if you eat before bed. I know that one's, like, a more general one that I've heard. If you eat before bed, you'll have, like, really vivid or, like, nightmares, your dreams are nightmares. I don't know. I've always had vivid dreams, but I've never had sleep paralysis, and I don't think I've ever had, like, a scary nightmare that's, like, supernatural or out of this world. Like, I've never had dreams that, like, aliens abducted me and they were running tests on me, and it was, like, I don't know, like, something that's creepy. I've had dreams about zombies, but they weren't, like, scary, because it's, like, okay, a zombie, whatever. I've had all sorts of fantastical, otherworldly beast dreams, nightmares, I guess, because they're kind of creepy creatures, but they wouldn't scare me. The only ones that genuinely do scare me are the ones where it's, like, a killer. Because that's realistic. You know what I mean? Like, a werewolf chasing me down that turns into a zombie and suddenly I'm on a UFO. Like, dream me is kind of conscious enough to be like, okay, whatever. But, like, the dreams where you're, like, running away from someone, that one is so scary. I hate that one. And I've never had the dream where, like, my teeth are falling out. The anxiety dream. Maybe I had it, like, once a few years ago, but I think it was, like, a tooth, not all of my teeth falling out. That one does sound kind of creepy, though. So, what's the creepiest dream you've had? Reoccurring nightmares. Let's psychoanalyze each other for a second. 630-637-8989. We'll get back into the music. Let's focus. Happy Nightmare on Vintage Rock.

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1: Yeah, I know what you're talking about. There was a time when man did live in caves, as we all know. These people were known as cavemen, Neanderthal men, or troglodytes. What we're gonna do right here is go back. Way back, back into time. When the only people that existed were troglodytes. Cavemen. Cave women. Neanderthal. Troglodytes. Let's take the average caveman at home.

Troglodyte Caveman, the Jimmy Castor Bunch. Joel from Moynihan had said that one of his nightmares is going into a cave and getting stuck and your flashlight goes dead. Believe it or not, hundreds, thousands of people, even maybe even millions, pay good money for that experience to go up into a cave and just get stuck there. Why they do that, I don't know. They need to get psychiatric evaluation, I think. No shade to all you cave divers and all that, but like genuinely, like there's got to be like something, I don't know, like our brains are not the same. Like you and me, we've got totally different brains, because in what world would that be exciting? Like if you were craving adrenaline, go like jump off a plane, go on a roller coaster, hold your breath underwater or something. I don't know. Like, that'll make your heart pump. But, like, getting into a cave? No, thank you. Especially the ones where it's, like, you have to, like, position yourself, like, in a very, like, strategic way. And you have to, like, time your breaths and, like, breathe with, like, inhale with your fingertips, exhale with your toes or something. Like, so you don't make your chest expand. Because as soon as your chest expands, then boom. You're stuck because your lungs have like widened your rib cage and you just like wedged yourself in between two boulders. What are they gonna do? Move the boulders? Not quite. And then you just like, kind of like when you're trying to get a ring off of your finger and like your body knows that you really want that ring off your finger. So then obviously it starts to work against you and it swells up your finger even more, because why would your body cooperate in such a situation, right? I think that's what that would happen to you if you were to be cave diving. Like, okay, you're in there. This is so fun. This is so cool. And you're like, okay, well, there's nothing to see down here. Let me go back out to the normal people world. And then you're trying to squeeze out. You can't. You can't because your body knows that you want to get out and it's trapping you in there. Ah! Or like worse, the ones that have like water in them, like the caves where it's like high tide and like the cave kind of fills with water and you have to wait for it to be like the tide to like lower and go off, and it's just horrible. They genuinely could not pay me enough money to do that. They could be like, Ashley, this little crevice, bigger people have come in and have come out successfully with no harm. You're half the size of that person. You can go in, no issue. Do it for $1 million. You couldn't pay me $1 million to do that. I would probably need like $3 million at least. Because, okay, what if I'm having like a really bloated day? Boom, I'm stuck. What if the rope falls or rips or whatever? Boom, I'm stuck. I drop the flashlight. Boom, I'm stuck. Spiders. Boom, I'm dead. I bump my head. Boom, I'm dead. There's no oxygen. Boom, I'm dead. There's just like, there's no upsides to this. Like, and there's like no bragging rights either. Like, we're like, oh yeah, I got into this really like small hole. Okay, now what? Like, I just... Cave diving. Something that I will never understand. I want to understand. The adrenaline. I know it's the adrenaline. But I feel like there's better ways. There's cooler ways to get that adrenaline. No? Okay. Well, 630-637-8989. We'll get back into the music with Lighthouse. One fine morning on FM 89.

0: One Fine Morning, Lighthouse on Vintage Rock. One last song tonight, and it's a song request from Pickles and Lombard. It is Closer to Home. I'm your captain, Grand Funk Railroad. I should have been listening to that song while I was at Lake Geneva. Maybe I should have just snuck up on someone's boat. See, okay, they have like jet skis and there's like little boats you can rent and all that kind of stuff, and that would be fun, except I don't know how to swim yet. Okay, I know. Every single weekend, I come back and I tell you the tragic news that I still don't know how to swim. And I know I should learn how to swim. But, like, I don't know. And they had these little, like, jet skis. And I'm like, this would be fun. But what if I topple over? Then what? And I know they have, like, the life vest. And I'm like, okay, I would probably need, like, 6 life vests. Like, 1 put on normally, 2 for my arms, 2 for my legs, and like one around my head just to be safe. And even then, I feel like I wouldn't have like the core strength to like stay afloat. I feel like I'd just be like splashing around everywhere, and it would not be a very good sight. But maybe one day I will be on a yacht listening to Christopher Cross, and I'll have like a little like captain's hat. I think that would be cute. But boats and the such, they don't really interest me. I saw a post on Reddit today where this guy he's in his 30s and he spends around 300 days out of his year going from cruise to cruise. Like, he essentially lives on boats, on cruises, because when you think about it, I mean, it's kind of cheap, because let's say that like a month-long cruise or something, I don't know, is like $1,000. I don't know what the prices are, but let's just say it's $1,000. I think that would be like a steal, actually. For a month? Hello? Okay, maybe like $2,000? I don't know cruise prices, okay? I've never looked into this. But you have a place to stay, you have someone to like cook for you, you have someone to clean, you don't have to like worry about anything, you get to like travel the world, there's like entertainment every night. Like, that's kind of living the life. That's pretty cool. But also, I feel like I would meet some very strange people. I feel like, because he was talking about that, he's like, there are some people who are scary on the boat, obviously, because like, people are scary, yes. And then you're just stuck with them on the boat. And it'd be like that episode of Murder, She Wrote. We need to do a night where we just talk about our favorite Murder, She Wrote episodes. They're so good. My favorite one, I think, is probably the one where they're like on a bus and Blanche from Golden Girls, she's in there and she's like knitting. She was like a guest on that episode. And they're like trying to figure out who the killer is, who killed the person on the bus, and they're like in this diner and it's like raining really hard and it's like nighttime. Oh my goodness, it is so good. I love that episode. What's another one I like? Oh, I could just go on and on, but I won't. Okay, we need to get back into the music. I'll be back tomorrow to talk more about boats, I guess, and Murder, She Wrote, and the Mystery 4x4, and maybe it's the last time I'll be here in Oliver Hall. Scary, sad, heartbreaking, exciting. Reframe it. So here is the last song for tonight. Thanks again, Pickles, for sending in that request. And let me know if you want to hear anything after 12 a.m. 630-637-8989. Again, I'm Ashley, so thanks for tuning in. I'll be back tomorrow, 22 hours from now. Be here or be square. It's Grand Funk Railroad on WONC, Naperville, Chicago.
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0: I'm Chris Jakimic. I served in the United States Air Force, and I deployed 3 times. Being a veteran, it's interwoven into your DNA. It is really the absence of the connection and the purpose that can really drive a lot of veterans to some negative thoughts. 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
0: It looks like a hippie threw up in here. 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

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I just kept on going. And so castles made of sand slips into the sea.

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0: 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Dang it, I was so close.
1: And where do you think you're going with all that makeup on your face too?
0: I'm going to the punk rock party. My favorite punk band is gonna be there.
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0: Now, if you'll excuse me, I'll be back tomorrow with your car.

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0: It looks like a hippie threw up in here. 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

0: 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Now's my chance to be a real-life superhero. You can call me Superman.
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3: Deadly historic heat strikes across the world. Meteorologist Jeff Bernardelli on heat waves in the UK, Europe, and America. We talk about heat risks for pregnancy from Switzerland. Coral Salvador, excess heat leads to more premature births. We get heat reporting from Mark Hertzgard and Jeff Goodell from Rolling Stone. Dr. G. Min Cha with a climate plan for the world's biggest coal mines. Should we just take it over? Welcome to Radio Eco Shock. And yeah, over 100 degrees Fahrenheit, about 38 C in New York City last week. The air was thick and muggy, making it feel like over 108 or 42 C. 4th of July parades and events across half the United States were canceled. It was just too dangerous for crowds to be outside. You are living through heat history. More than 20,000 people likely died during the June 2026 European heat wave. Although not yet peer-reviewed, study author Christopher Callahan of Indiana University applied standard methods for estimating heat mortality. He concludes 5,210 people likely died in France, 4,543 in Germany, 3,163 in Spain, and 2,709 in Italy. It is too soon to know the number of people lost in the great heat wave in America, where heat deaths are not well reported. According to Nahal Belgerde, posted during the recent heat wave, quote, Paris, the capital of France, has recorded more days above 40 degrees C this week than during the 147-year period spanning from 1872 to 2019. Historic is an understatement, end quote. Germany hit a national all-time high temperature above 41 degrees C 3 days in a row, one after the other. Tourists said lack of air conditioning in Berlin hotels made their rooms unusable. They escaped to parks along with thousands of Berliners. When you add months of heat beyond human endurance across the Middle East, and especially India, climate-driven heat will kill millions of people, men, women, children, and babies, just this year. We are at the beginning of the heat ladder. The El Niño ocean heater is just loading up, and according to science, next year, 2027, will be even worse for extreme events. You might never know that from mainstream media reporting in America. According to the journalist group covering climate now, in a June 30th release, they say, quote, despite the unequivocal link between climate change and extreme heat, a distressing number of news stories have not made the climate connection to this unfolding disaster. In the U.S., the evening news shows of ABC, CBS, and NBC led their June 23 broadcasts with the European heat wave, but failed to mention climate change even in passing, according to media watchdog Fairness and Accuracy in Media. Given the advanced state of climate attribution science in 2026, that is simply not journalistically defensible. And that's from CC Now. And we'll get back to their webinar with clips from Jeff Goodall and Mark Hertzgard in a few minutes. First, let's get the climate news perspective with a seasoned American weather reporter.
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3: They were the hottest of times and getting hotter. Over 100 million people in the UK, Europe, and the United States suffered through long-lasting heat waves like we've never seen. Who's watching this? Master meteorologist Jeff Berardelli explains the weather up to five times a day for WFLA-TV8, serving Tampa, St. Petersburg, and Sarasota. After his master's degree in climate and society from Columbia, Jeff served as news meteorologist and climate specialist for CBS, based out of New York. From Tampa, Jeff Berardelli, welcome to Radio EcoShock.
5: Glad to be here.
3: Look, I lived in nearby Bradenton, Florida. I don't want to tell you how long ago. Let's say the 1970s. You say there are way more days now with a heat index over 100 or 38 C?
5: Yeah, in the Tampa Bay area, we've seen about quadruple the number of heat index days above 100 degrees Fahrenheit since about the middle of the 20th century. So really just over the past 50 to 75 years, we've seen the number of heat index days above 100 quadruple here in our area.
3: And then in the first week of July, the heat went brutal up the East Coast. Nobody wants to feel like it's over 106 in New York City or in Philly. Talk to us about that heat wave coming right out of a holiday weekend.
5: Yeah, so it's a big heat wave. You know, we're going to see near all-time records, although the heat dome itself, I wouldn't call it unprecedented. It's a very strong heat wave. It's somewhere in the 98-99 percentile range, but and we could see a couple of cities break all-time records, but I don't think this is going to be necessarily a historical heat wave. What I think is most interesting about it is it comes on the heels of what was an unprecedented heat wave in Europe, the worst heat wave that they have ever seen there. And I don't think it's a coincidence that we're seeing these heat waves pop up all over the world right now, and very strong ones at that, because we have a combination of El Nino and climate change as well. And sure, we'll talk more about that.
3: Yes, indeed. Well, medical experts on Radio EcoShock emphasize two key factors to stay alive, really, and to have good health. And one is, does it cool down at night? And two, does it continue past 2 or 3 days of extreme heat? How do you see those factors?
5: Yeah, so it's not going to cool down enough at night. I mean, places like Washington, D.C. and New York City will probably remain above 80 degrees even in the morning. I mean, even for Tampa, I mean, we in the Tampa Bay area often see temperatures during the summer which border on 80 at night. It doesn't give us much relief, but in places where people either are less prone to have, let's say, air conditioning or just less used to the heat, when it doesn't get below 80 degrees for a couple of days or more during the morning, that causes major problems. And yes, this heat wave is a long-lasting heat wave across the eastern half of the country, lasting, you know, I think in many places at least about 5 days or so, which is beyond the definition of a heat wave. A heat wave has to last 3 days or so. So, yeah, this is a heat wave. It's a fairly long-lasting one. It's a very large one, and it's a pretty intense one as well.
3: Well, usually we tune into Florida weather for hurricane news, and I know you've covered a few. In the past, though, El Nino can mean fewer big storms in the Atlantic. Does that mean Florida and the Gulf shouldn't worry about any serious hurricanes this year?
5: Well, we're less likely to get hurricanes. We could always see one. During El Ninos, we tend to have less hurricanes, less major hurricanes especially, but it doesn't mean we're not going to get one. And usually there's always one or two big storms that sneak into any season, regardless of whether it's an El Nino. But I will say that this is probably the strongest El Nino we have ever seen on record, going back somewhere around 150 years, maybe longer, probably 175 years. That's about how far we can look back. And so it's less likely that we would have activity for hurricane season in the Atlantic, because simply El Nino, the definition of it is very warm waters in the eastern Pacific. Well, the eastern Pacific is adjacent to the Atlantic, and so what it basically becomes is a power struggle between which basin is hotter, which basin is more energetic, and clearly the eastern Pacific this year is going to win that battle, and so we tend to put the kibosh on a lot of storms in the Atlantic. It tends to be a weaker, less busy season.
3: Well, as you just said, Europe went through phenomenal heat. What were you hearing about the extreme heat in the UK and Europe?
5: Well, I looked at it and I followed it very closely, and I, you know, I did some of the analytics on it too. And you know, we saw many countries break their all-time record. And again, this was June, you know, not August or July when we tend to peak with heat. So this was a very early heat wave. It was, in fact, the worst heat wave on record. In Europe, there was a study done by World Weather Attribution, and they found it was the most severe heat wave in Europe. And also they found that climate change likely made it about 3.5 degrees, up to 3.5 degrees Celsius, or about 6 to 7 degrees Fahrenheit, warmer than it otherwise would have been. And they also said, if you're looking back at heat waves in 1976, which everyone talks about in the UK, that this heat wave wouldn't have even been possible most likely back about 50 years ago, that this heat wave just couldn't have happened in a cooler climate just 50 years ago.
3: So we're seeing a brand new state of affairs. The EU's Copernicus Climate Change Service reveals that the world's oceans just experienced their hottest June ever recorded. So we're heating up the ocean with greenhouse gases. How do you see the relationship between ocean heat and the heat waves that we get on land?
5: I mean, they're one and the same. The ocean is not separate from the atmosphere. They're coupled, especially during El Niños. What happens in the ocean eventually translates to the atmosphere. The most important component to our climate system is our oceans. They cover over 70% of the mass of the Earth or of the surface area of the Earth. And so the oceans essentially are our gauge. They're our thermostat for the atmosphere. So, you know, about 90-plus percent of excess heat that is trapped by greenhouse gases eventually is stored in the oceans, and it does come back to haunt us. It comes back to haunt us all the time. However, it especially comes back to haunt us during El Niños, when all that pent-up heat, which is located in the deep western tropical Pacific, it surfaces in the eastern tropical Pacific, released into the atmosphere. And now, all of a sudden, you not only have an El Niño and not only have the strongest El Niño on record, but you also have the extra heat that's been trapped from climate change all being released at one time. So I would say expect the unexpected the rest of 2026 into 2027. We're going to see some things happen that we've never seen before.
3: Yes, we hear about record-smashing heat in the United States and Europe, but hardly reported. The Middle East has been extremely hot for a month or two, including in Iran. I know that sailors on aircraft carriers in the Gulf had to wear gloves on deck to avoid getting burned on the metal. So, and Southeast Asia was unbearable for a long time, and there was even a northeast tip of Siberia recorded the hottest day above 70 degrees north latitude last week. Now extreme heat seems like a dangerous rash, and it can come out almost anywhere. Do you think we're really going into a new situation here?
5: Yeah, I think the climate is shifting to a different state. You know, we're going to be seeing, worse heat waves, heat waves that are much more likely because of climate change. You know, look, this year, because of El Niño, into next year, we're going to see things on steroids. But when we go back to normal, the normal won't be the normal of the past. It'll just be the new normal. And every time we have another El Niño, it'll push us past another threshold. And when we go backwards below that threshold, we're only going back a little bit, not a lot. We're never getting back to the climate of the past. We tend to hit these thresholds, and we stay near them. We after the last El Niño in 2023, we dropped a little bit, but not much. And so if you look at the Mediterranean, for instance, last year they had a record hot Mediterranean, and as of right now, Mediterranean has beat last year's record for this time of year. So it's one of these things where, you drop a little bit after an El Niño, because an El Niño tends to amplify everything, but you don't drop as far, and so you set these new thresholds each and every time you do it, every few years.
3: Well, many of us thought, and a lot of the reports seem to say, that climate impacts would only come, decades from now, maybe 2050 at the earliest. Do you think the change is coming faster than you expected?
5: No, not necessarily. I think that we've been on somewhat of an accelerated pace anyway over the past, 10 years. James Hansen has talked a lot about that. I think that we see incremental change. I mean, I think what people are expecting, or maybe what people envision in like a sci-fi movie, is that it all hits at one time and then we realize, oh boy, we're in trouble. But that's not how it works. Every tenth of a degree means incrementally worse and more extreme weather. So every few years we set a new threshold for what's possible. And that's what we're seeing this year. We're going to see things that we didn't know were possible before, because they weren't possible in the past climate. They will become possible in this current climate. And then maybe we'll go a couple of years without breaking that threshold again, but then all of a sudden the next El Niño comes around and now we're breaking the next threshold, because it's El Niño on top of the warmed baseline climate, which is already close to, 1.5 degrees Celsius, or close to, between 2.5 and 3 degrees Fahrenheit above what it used to be just 100 years ago.
3: So for listeners in the American South, what does the El Niño mean for them?
5: Well, it means less hurricanes during hurricane season. Doesn't mean no hurricanes. We still may see one. But then it just means probably a lot of severe weather come November, December, January, February of this upcoming winter. Lots of rain. That's almost a given. We can already see it in our future seasonal climate models, showing a very anomalous and strong jet stream for November, December. So we're going to see severe weather. We're going to see a lot of heavy rain. And in the interim, we're going to continue to see these on-again, off-again heat domes that are going to be stronger than they would otherwise be. Whether they're going to be unprecedented in the U.S., we already saw one, the heat wave that hit the Southwest during May, for the month of May, was unprecedented. It wasn't the strongest heat wave ever just because it didn't happen during the middle of the summer, but is it possible that we may see one or two unprecedented heat waves in the United States this upcoming summer or, you know, into the early fall? Yeah, it's possible. The one in the east that's happening as we speak, that is not unprecedented, but it's very strong.
3: I remember back in the 1990s, one area of climate change sort of minimizing and even denial sometimes came from prominent TV weather personalities. But you went back to Columbia to learn about climate. Why and how has that worked out for you, Jeff?
5: Well, I did it because I wanted to do a service to the world. I just felt like what I do for a living is at the intersection of climate and weather and also media, right? People know me. They see me. I have a big platform. And so I felt it was my responsibility. So I really came at this from an ethical lens. I'm not a big worrier. I'm not an alarmist. It's just my nature. I think I worry about stuff once it's too late to worry about it. That's just who I am. I tend to be kind of, you know, I'm just not a worrywart. But with all that said, I do realize from a logical perspective and from an ethical perspective that we're doing major damage that's going to be irreversible in our lifetimes. And so I just feel like it's my responsibility being kind of a leader in the field to be out there doing what I can to inform people. So how has it worked out for me? If I could be honest, I didn't really care about that when I got into it. It wasn't about me. It was about the world. So, but I'm glad it's worked out for me. I've done fine. You know, I worked at CBS News. That was the goal, right? The goal, the strategy was to figure out how to get on a national stage so I could alert everybody as to what's happening with climate change, and hopefully we could turn the ship around. Then I had a daughter, and we decided to move to Florida, back to Florida, just to be closer to family, and because I just felt like it was going to be a good idea to have like a normal schedule and a normal job. Being at the network can be very crazy. You have a little less family time. Being at a place like where I am right now, Tampa, a place that I love, a place that I've been before, seemed like a good place for me to land and still continue doing this climate education work. So how's it worked out? It's worked out great for me, but that wasn't the point. That's what I'm trying to say. Like, I wasn't doing it for myself. When I did it and I moved to New York and I got my degree at Columbia and I went to work for CBS, I did all that having left my job and my salary behind and my wife too. It was just kind of a service that I could do at the time because I didn't have any kids. And, you know, so the point is it's worked out well for me, but that wasn't what I was trying to do.
3: So if you were to try to advise some of our listeners, where can they go to try and get climate-informed weather information? We want to know what's happening. Should we go to nullschool.net, or where do you look that we could look to?
5: Well, look, you should follow people who you trust on social media like me. On Twitter, if you're on Twitter or Blue Sky, I'm at WeatherProf. I don't know exactly what it is on Blue Sky. It's at WeatherProf on Twitter, and I'm also on Facebook. I'm everywhere. But beyond people like me, there are other climate-savvy meteorologists or just climate-savvy people out there that you should follow. Bill McKibben is really good, and there's lots of them. But Climate Central is a great place if you really just want to get the data. If you just want to go and look at graphics that you can understand that are good for the layman, you can see just how fast your local area is warming. You can see just how climate is affecting the weather and how it's changing rainfall. Climate Central is a great website for that. At weather.us, I think it's called, they just relaunched the NOAA climate website, which was taken down. A group of folks relaunched that. So weather.us, I think it's called. I'm not sure.
3: I think it might be climate.us. What I will do, I'll put a link in my blog for sure. People can find it there.
5: Yeah, they're doing yeoman's work there, trying to resurrect what, you know, NOAA has taken down. And there's lots of places, you know, and people could always write me. They could always, I am me is probably the easiest way through Blue Sky or Twitter, and I'll kind of guide them in the right direction if they have questions.
3: All right, from Tampa, Florida, we've been speaking with well-known television meteorologist Jeff Berardelli. And you can find Jeff on social media. I follow him on Blue Sky, so I'll put that link in my show blog at ecoshock.org. Jeff, thanks for sharing time with our listeners.
5: No, just thank you for doing the work you do.
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6: More than 100 million Americans were under heat alerts, with feels like temperatures in the triple digits reported in more than a dozen states.
3: Freaky blisters of weird heat are breaking out all over the planet. In the dark Antarctic winter right now, a heat wave drove temperatures 36 degrees Fahrenheit, 20 C, above normal, with rain reported on glaciers. In June, Australia and New Zealand barely got any winter. New Zealand recorded the hottest June highs ever, reaching 24 degrees C, that is 75 Fahrenheit, a decent summer day, but in winter. At the other pole, there were rare early wildfires on Greenland's shores. A historian of extreme temperatures reported at the end of June, Bellay Island at 73 degrees north hit 28 C, 83 Fahrenheit, apparently the highest temperature so far anywhere in the world, and that was way up there in Siberia. The South China Morning Post warns Asia's dangerous humid heat waves push human body to its limits. Parts of Southeast Asia are set to experience at least 6 months of dangerous humid heat days annually, a report says. Find a link to that in my blog. The world's oceans have never been hotter, at least during human times. Ocean heat is the primary driver of what we get on land. Plus, heat changes winds and ocean currents, often leading to the blocking patterns that keep oppressive heat hanging around for days, sometimes weeks. In a social post last Sunday, the WHO Secretary General said, "Driven by climate change and global warming, the phenomenon of once-in-a-generation heat wave is now occurring nearly annually. We were warned." Let's get back to that webinar for journalists hosted by Covering Climate Now on June 30th. I attended and recorded the event with some of the best climate and heat workers and experts. Author and investigative journalist Mark Hertzgard hosted. I've selected quick clips from Jeff Goodall, author of The Heat Will Kill You First and contributing writer at Rolling Stone, and Patrick Galley, head of investigations and fossil fuels at Global Witness. We begin with Mark introducing Jeff Goodall.
7: Jeff Goodall, I'm going to start with you. If you really want to get some quick background briefing on heat and climate change, read Jeff's book, The Heat Will Kill You First. So Jeff, as you compare the journey that you went through after many years of reporting on climate change, how would you compare current heat waves that we're seeing to what came before?
8: I think the first thing I want to say is that, you know, writing about heat is hard. For me, writing my book, I've often said, was sort of like writing a biography of a ghost. You know, heat challenges a lot of our thinking as journalists because it's unlike a hurricane. You know, it's easy to cover a hurricane. You go out and you know, you see the wind and the water's raging and the victims are clear. Heat is very different. It's invisible. You don't see it. I'm looking out my window here in Austin, Texas right now. I can't tell the temperature. The people who are suffering from it are often suffering in enclosed places, in apartments, in buildings, at their job. When people die from during heat waves, there's no sort of gunshot wound. It's not obvious what happened to them. So it takes some detective work on the part of officials and others to even come up with good numbers about mortality rates and things like that. So I think what's important is to acknowledge that this is really challenging to cover. And it requires, you know, sort of more, I think, more kind of background work on reporters' parts than other kinds of reporting, because you really have to sort of understand why heat is dangerous, how it works. You have to understand something about the mechanics of it. So it really kind of rewards and demands a kind of due diligence on the part of reporters and an education on the part of reporters. And just to make one last point about this, I include myself in all that. So I have been writing about climate change for, I don't know, maybe close to 15 years. And I had never kind of, I've written pieces about heat, but it never really, it seemed to me just sort of another climate change story. I didn't take particularly seriously. And then I happened to be in Phoenix on a really hot day doing some reporting. I was late for a meeting, and I decided instead of taking an Uber that I would run to my, like, the seven blocks to my meeting. And I got about four blocks into my run, and, you know, I got dizzy and, like, my heart was pounding, and I was like, oh my God, this, like, if I had to go another, like, three blocks, I don't know what would happen to me. And literally in that moment, I had the notion, oh, heat can be dangerous. Heat can kill you quickly. And the fact that someone like myself, who had been covering climate change for that long, had never really grasped the urgency of heat and the extreme danger of heat, I think maybe suggests something about my level of intelligence, but also suggests something about the difficulty of seeing this and the difficulty of kind of reporting this and coming to terms with it.
7: Jeff, I had the very same experience about 2 weeks ago here in New York City, you know, and I've been writing about this stuff forever. And I had been writing all week a piece about how this was going to be the hottest World Cup temperatures in history. And I was heading downtown on the 8th.

0: because of Global Witness does such great work all around the world looking at issues of social justice and the people on the front lines of these kinds of heat waves. And my impression, I'd be curious if you share it or please correct it if it's wrong, from trying to follow coverage around the world, is that there's been much more attention paid to these heat waves that have been striking Europe and now coming tomorrow to North America, in short, in the global north, than there have been to the global south. And I mentioned in my introduction that the way that India is just absolutely hammered in May with terrible heat. Is that your sense too, even though the number of people who are at risk across the global south is vastly larger than in the global north? What's your impression of that? And what advice might you have for our fellow journalists, wherever they may be reporting, on how to provide a more complete picture of what climate-driven extreme heat means?
1: Thanks, Mark. I completely agree with that assessment. And there are probably structural reasons undergirding global journalism and information exchanges that may go some way towards explaining that. And whatever I'm about to say about our experience at London Climate Action Week, as it was last week in the heat wave, obviously comes with the caveat that I live in a global minority country. It's a privilege that we only have to encounter these terrifying events every so often, whereas, as you said, hundreds of millions of people around the world endure them on seemingly a daily basis.
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2: As extreme heat strikes more often, countries across the world record more premature births. Some lead to health damages lasting a lifetime for mother or the baby. Some are even more serious than that. We need to know a lot more about this hidden risk from climate change. A massive new study provides more answers. The open access paper with the results is titled "The Burden of Premature Births Attributed to Heat Across 13 Countries." The lead author is Professor Carmen Iniquith from the University of Valencia in Spain. Dr. Coral Salvador is co-author. Coral is a senior research assistant at the Institute for Social and Preventative Medicine, and that's at the University of Bern in Switzerland. So what are we looking at here? What does higher heat have to do with mothers giving birth prematurely? This study group analyzed data from 36.6 million births occurring during the warm season across 250 locations in 13 countries. Most are developed countries where the data is available, but some are in the global south.
4: And also, that this evidence of this study supports that heat acts as a trigger of labor. And if you want some estimates, have impact estimates, we quantified that overall 1.4 percentage of preterm births, representing 855 preterm births per million births, can be attributable to heat across all 250 study locations during the warm period.
2: According to the World Health Organization, preterm births are babies born alive before 37 completed weeks of gestation. The preterm births can be classified into three subcategories based on that gestational age: extremely preterm, less than 28 weeks, very preterm, from 28 to 31 weeks, and moderate to late preterm, from 32 to 37 weeks. Don't think of preterm babies as little humans like ourselves. Weeks before full term, babies may not have fully developed organs or physiological systems, Coral says.
4: What is important here is to understand that preterm birth babies are not simply smaller, but are biologically mature. So these babies are born before key organs and physiological systems have fully matured. As a result, preterm birth babies face higher risks of breathing difficulties, feeding problems, temperature regulation problems, infections, and other health complications. It is therefore not surprising that preterm birth remains the leading cause of neonatal mortality worldwide and a major contributor to childhood morbidity, with consequences that might extend throughout the life course.
2: Can heat, like recent heat waves, trigger labor?

0: Quran tells us?
1: There is the growing evidence that extreme heat can increase the risk of freezing birth and might trigger the onset of labor. Also, the exact biological underlying mechanisms are still being investigated, so they are still unknown. Several pathways have been proposed or hypothesized. Heat exposure can lead to dehydration, which increases the secretion of antidiuretic hormones and oxytocin, potentially stimulating uterine contractions. It may also cause cardiovascular stress, systemic inflammation, oxidative stress, and reduce uteroplacental blood flow. All of these can contribute to the initiation of labor or to fetal compromise requiring an early delivery.
0: I think to understand the many impacts of high heat during pregnancy, we have to separate medical terms, mortality and morbidity. Too many women and their unborn die in hotter times, and that is mortality, of course. But maybe the bigger story is the huge numbers of morbidity. So millions of mothers suffer damage during their high-stress pregnancy in the heat, and it could leave them with lifetime health challenges afterwards, and the same goes for their child. I found one study showing babies born preterm can suffer health problems even later in middle age. Corral tells us, too many women and their unborn die in hotter times, and that is mortality, of course, but maybe the bigger story is the huge numbers. Millions of mothers suffer damage during their stress pregnancy, and it could leave them with lifetime health challenges, and the same for their child. And I found one study, babies born preterm can suffer health problems even later in middle age. That was led by Nathalie Roos. So talk to us about maternal morbidity during excess heat, that damage that could last.
1: Thank you for this interesting question. Pregnant women are particularly vulnerable to heat due to physical and hormonal changes during pregnancy and mental strain, including increased internal heat production from fetal growth and reduced heat dissipation from weight gain. As you have already mentioned, the most important message here is that preterm birth is only the tip of the iceberg. Neonatal mortality is only part of the story, and the broader burden is likely maternal and perinatal morbidity. Pregnancy already places substantial demands on the cardiovascular, metabolic, and thermoregulatory systems, and extreme heat adds further physiological stress. As a result, heat exposure has been associated with a higher risk of complications affecting both mother and baby, including dehydration, hospital admissions, hypertensive disorders of pregnancy, impaired fetal growth, stillbirth, and preterm birth. And importantly, this effect might not end at delivery. In line with the concept of the development origins of health and disease, introduced by David Parker, we increasingly recognize that conditions experienced during fetal life can influence health across the entire lifespan. Preterm birth has been associated with a wide range of lifelong morbidities, both in significant physiological and financial burdens on affected families and substantial costs on healthcare systems. Therefore, as heat waves become more frequent and intense due to climate change, protecting pregnant women from heat exposure is becoming an increasingly important public health priority.
0: The study authors wrote an accompanying article in The Conversation published May 26th. They compare preterm birth risks to smoking. Quote, translating these risks into specific figures provides a clearer picture of the scale of the problem. We estimate that 1.41% of all premature births occurring during the summer months are attributable to heat. In absolute terms, this equates to 855 extra premature births per million births. The magnitude is comparable to that of other well-established factors. For example, it far exceeds the contribution of maternal smoking in low- and middle-income countries, and is on a par with that of malaria. And heat is already a major environmental risk factor for reproductive health. Keep in mind, most preterm births do not lead to acute or long-term health problems for mothers or babies. It's just that heat increases the risk these serious conditions could happen, and the hotter the world gets, the greater the dangers for pregnant women and the future that they carry within them. You can hear the full 28-minute interview with Coral Salvador or read the transcript, all in my show blog, published Wednesdays at ecoshock.org. At the end of the day, this study adds another dimension to controlling greenhouse gas emissions. Mothers and babies in the womb are more and more at risk of lasting health damage or death. As the world goes into never-before-seen heat, and we just saw examples of that, we need extra care and protection for pregnant women and the unborn.
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0: So, what are we going to do to stop frying humans and all the other creatures? We want to just close the coal pits, cap off those oil and gas wells, and do it today. But that is a recipe for mass death, it turns out, and political extremists. Who has a plan that could work? Well, listen up. If coal is a climate killer, should we nationalize it? Is there a right and wrong way to wind down coal? Two American authors call for public ownership of coal in America's biggest pits, Wyoming Powder River Basin. Dr. Emily Grupert from Notre Dame plans for coordinated decarbonization in the United States. Dr. Mijin Cha is assistant professor in environmental studies at University of California, Santa Cruz. Her book, A Just Transition for All, Workers and Communities for a Carbon-Free Future, that was published by MIT Press. Dr. Cha is widely known on environmental justice and climate. I follow her on Blue Sky. Mijin Cha, welcome to Radio EcoShock.
3: Thanks so much for having me.
0: Okay, now, for a big way to reduce fossil fuel emissions, you looked to the Powder River Basin. For our overseas listeners, where is that, and what would we see if we went there?
3: The Powder River Basin is in what we call the Intermountain West in the United States, and it's in the northeast and south corner of a state called Wyoming, and the southeast corner of a state called Montana, and it is the most productive coal basin in the United States. A lot of people think of Appalachia back east when they think about coal, but in fact, the Powder River Basin in Wyoming, Wyoming is the most productive coal region in the United States.
0: Right now, though, we have a coal president in the White House, and the idea of public ownership sounds impossible, even shocking to Americans. When you look at the big world picture of fossil fuel ownership, is it an odd idea?
3: While public ownership is kind of not really something that a lot of Americans talk about, the Trump administration has in fact taken ownership stake in several companies while they have been in office, in critical minerals companies and even in Intel. But you're right that globally, national ownership of, or state ownership of fossil fuel resources or resources in general is not uncommon. We can think of states like Norway. I mean, there are the famous oil states like Saudi Arabia and the Middle East, but Norway, for instance, is also a state-owned resource economy. So it is not actually, the U.S. is an outlier, if in fact, for having private control of our natural resources.
0: We were told coal was sundowning anyway. Two huge coal mining corporations went bankrupt, including one in the Powder River, the Arch Coal Company, in 2016. Can't we just let the coal industry die a natural death?
3: You know, of course we could. I think the question is, should we let that happen? And I think the answer is pretty clear that we shouldn't. Emily and I argue that what we actually need is what we call a managed decline, which is that you have a predictable timeline by which you will end coal extraction and use. This predictable timeline gives you an opportunity to make sure, for instance, that workers are able to transition into new employment, that state and localities that depend on coal revenue, for instance, in Wyoming, about 40% of the state budget comes from coal mining. And so if you were to just let that decline without any kind of management, you know, the market is quite volatile, as you mentioned, coal companies going bankrupt, and that really wreaks a lot of havoc on state budgets and local budgets. So if we have a managed decline, for instance, if we think over like a 10 to 20 year horizon, we can think about how to plan so that we can mitigate some of these negative impacts. Letting the market decide is what we're currently doing, and as you know, it is extremely volatile. It leaves workers and communities very vulnerable to market changes. Despite what the Trump administration is trying to do, the coal industry is in fact permanent decline. And what we're seeing happening is that in the absence of transition assistance, we're just letting these workers, communities, and local and state governments just kind of suffer on the wayside.
0: Technically, Americans own the coal in the Wyoming, but lease it out. And there are shareholders, including institutional holders like insurance companies and pension funds. Yet your research suggests the real market value of all this coal and machinery is zero. Please walk us through that.
3: You're right that the coal mining in the Wapato River Basin is largely done on federal land. So it is publicly owned and leased out to private companies. So because it is federally owned, one of the opportunities that we have is just to cancel these coal leases and then just pay out whatever the coal lease would be, the lifetime of the coal lease, the lease for extraction. So what Emily and I were trying to do is calculate how much would that cost. And in fact, when you take into consideration the social cost of carbon, which is the cost to society of burning the emissions that would, of the emissions that would come from burning that coal, in fact, that negates any kind of value of the resource, of the machinery, of all those other things. And even if you include a worker buyout, meaning that you pay workers the rest of their contracts or, you know, for, let's say, 5 to 10 years so that they have salary and they're not left with nothing, that still is cheaper than the cost to society of all that coal being burned. So in effect, it is cost effective for us to not only take public ownership, but public control over the Powder River Basin so that we can have a managed decline. And the other point being that, you know, we will still need coal for the next few years. You know, we cannot end fossil fuels tomorrow, no matter how much I and many climate people would, you know, like to see that happen. And so while money is being made off of coal, our argument is that that money should be going back to the public, because it's really the public that is bearing the cost of the emissions that come from burning that coal. And the emissions of not just carbon, but other air pollutants that come from burning coal.
0: You seem to say government has to do it. Why? Is it because corporations and markets never will?
3: Yes. The short answer is yes. If you leave things to the private sector, you know, the private sector in the U.S., for instance, by law for public companies, has to maximize profit. They have to think about what their shareholder returns are. And when we think about what is good for society, a lot of it is not actually profit-driven. And so when you think about something like the coal industry, what we see is that, you know, these companies that go bankrupt, they still do as much as they can to extract as much profit from the land before they go bankrupt. And so as long as there's some money to be made, somebody will extract that coal and burn it. And so the market is also not capable of what we call patient capital, which is that, you know, this idea that you would invest in something for 10 to 20 years and to see it to fruition, which is what's going to be needed when we think about, you know, reinvesting in these coal communities. It just is not capable of doing these things. Then the final point is that we'll need quite a lot of coordination. If we think about, it's not just coal mining, right? But then what happens to the power plants that burn that coal? What will they do in those communities that exist there? And so there's a whole network that you have to coordinate as you're doing a managed decline. The private sector really looks at its own interests and are not trying to coordinate with other interests. And so that is just a recipe for an unmitigated, unmanaged decline, which is what we're currently in, and we see how ineffective it is and how damaging it is for the climate and for communities and workers across the globe.
0: And it can be done. This reminds me of the UK Prime Minister Margaret Thatcher. She literally decimated their coal industry. She started that campaign not really to save the climate, but to save taxpayer money and kind of to wreck the union. And before a 1984 miners' strike, there was 175 working coal pits in the United Kingdom and about 180,000 miners. After Thatcher, by 1994, there were only 15 coal pits left operating with 10,000 employees. So the coal industry became a shadow of its former self under government regulation and leadership. Are there lessons here for America and the Powder River Basin?
3: Yeah, I mean, I think a really important point that we also state in the paper is that, you know, public ownership and control is a necessary but not sufficient condition. So we need public control so that we can plan these things, but then we then have to plan them. And, you know, Thatcher is a great example because she tried to kill the coal industry and, you know, it remained, but in such a weakened state that that it was really devastating for those workers and communities in those regions. And so I think that's a great example of what happens when we have an unmanaged decline and how much damage is done. And then, you know, I think we also have to think about how much damage is done to the social fabric of society. Part of the reason why there is such opposition to climate policy is because people hear climate change and something like an energy transition, and they just think they're going to lose their job, which, you know, in the case of fossil fuel extraction is true. And we live in a country in the United States where there is no safety net. And so when somebody loses their job, they lose their health insurance, they lose their benefits, they lose, you know, any kind of pension. And so we have to really think about how to do this in a way that brings everybody along. And the only way to do that is through managed decline. And the only way to do managed decline is through public control.
0: Who buys coal from Powder River?
3: A lot of the coal actually goes to power plants back east. The reason why the Powder River Basin became the most productive coal region in the United States is because during the Clean Air Act, in the aftermath of the Clean Air Act, eastern coal burns very hot, which is why it's good for things like steel manufacturing, but it has a lot of sulfur dioxide when it gets released, when it is burned. Powder River Basin coal doesn't burn as hot, but it's much cleaner. And so the power plants back east, when we had our acid rain rule, switched from eastern coal to Powder River Basin coal. So much of the coal goes to, in the Powder River Basin, goes to power plants in other parts of the country.
0: Yeah, I think Texas is a big buyer, for example. And there are international customers for that coal in Japan, in South Korea, and Taiwan. We'd probably have to do something about that if we're going to be closing it down gradually.
3: There is some international coal shipment for sure. But the thing is that Wyoming is a little bit inland. Coal is quite cheap, actually, across the globe. And so it's not that cheap to ship Powder River Basin coal to the coast and then export it from the coast to other countries. So, you know, a lot of folks in the Powder River Basin are thinking about external markets and international markets as a way to keep the basin alive. But the cost, it just doesn't work because of the transportation expenses.
0: Is the U.S. government making significant revenue from coal mining in the Powder River Basin?
3: Not really. Of course, they're making some because they're leasing, but, you know, they sell these leases pretty cheap. And another example of the state of the health of the coal economy is that for the first time, the Biden administration had ended new coal leasing in the Powder River Basin, and the Trump administration restarted it. And so for the first time in several years, they had a coal auction. And I think the price that came in was like less than a penny per pound of coal, really, really, really low. And the argument was that that's what they thought the market value would be of the coal in the basin. So it's not just us that are you know, making these claims, but actually the market also sees the decline in the Powder River Basin.
0: Basically, nobody wants to buy the leases there, so it can't keep expanding. But there is one possible demand, and that could come from AI data centers. Maybe that'll keep the coal industry alive for longer.
3: Maybe. I think we have to also think again about the social costs. But also, you know, one of the main barriers, or one of the main things that really killed the coal industry is actually natural gas, right? Because natural gas is much cheaper than coal. And so maybe some coal-fired power plants, you know, you're seeing some of them come back online, but natural gas is just so much cheaper that the AI boom is looking more towards, I think, gas-powered plants than coal plants. A new coal-fired power plant in the U.S. hasn't been built in, like, decades.
0: And we're hoping solar will come in and really clean up the act. You are tuned to Radio EcoShock. I'm Alex Smith with author and researcher J. Meejin Shah, and we're talking about America's biggest coal operation and winding it down. So if the public, like the government, takes back the coal under Wyoming, who would be liable for land restoration costs, management of coal waste, and money owed to the workers?
3: Yeah, it's a good question. I mean, Wyoming is interesting because they have something called the reclamation bond, which means that companies that mine in the basin have to put money aside for reclamation costs for after the mine is closed. Usually it's not enough money, but there is some money there. And, you know, even if the government were the ones to pay out some of these costs, it would still be cheaper than if that coal was being burned. And I think also there's an argument for the fossil fuel companies and the coal companies. You know, they really have benefited greatly from the basin and the coal in the basin and have really borne very little of the cost. And so I think there is an argument to be made that while these coal companies are still profitable or making money, some of that money should be coming back to the public because it's really the public that bears the cost of their operations.
0: So instead of public ownership, why not try something like James Hansen's fee and dividend method?
3: One is, again, depends on market dynamics, right? And so it is a market-based mechanism, and you're trying to manipulate the market to do what you want to do. But we actually need some of these industries to shut down. But my argument against a cap-and-trade program or a carbon fee program is that if you're going to take on this political fight, which I'm not, you know, none of us are naive to the fact that it will be a big political fight, then we should fight for the most ambitious policy possible. Carbon taxes are okay. If we look globally, they haven't been that effective in reducing emissions. And if you're going to take on this fight, I think you should just have the most ambitious policy possible. There also are many carve-outs when you think about something like a cap and fee or a fee and dividend program. And so we are just kind of beyond the point of doing these little market-based tweaks, that we really need to think about ambitious policy that will end the use of fossil fuels if we want to save our planet.
0: Right. With these massive heat waves and the big wildfires here in Canada, we just don't have time to do a lot of fiddling around. I agree with you there. Now, we have a president in the United States who says climate change is a hoax. He loves to stand with those big, strong coal miners. Is there still some way your plan can go ahead?
3: I think that, you know, we need to think about the policies that we think will actually address the problem and make them politically viable. I do think there are political tides changing in the United States. And I think if you look at, for instance, Laura Mondani and Katie Wilson up in Seattle, like, and if you look at the recent primary elections that just happened this week, people are really hungry for ambitious changes. Can we do this tomorrow? Of course not. But is this something that is becoming increasingly possible? I think absolutely. I think, as you mentioned, with the heat waves and the fires, like, our glorious leader can put his head in the sand for as long as he wants, but climate change is here, and people know it, and people want something done about it. I think we need to be careful and really thoughtful about how we proceed, but I think that it is not beyond the realm of possibility, and I think also we are just hampered by our own ability to think about things in a different way.
0: I'm a little skeptical about government ownership, whether that will do it. I mean, the Norwegian government oil fund that you mentioned now makes more money from investment returns than it does from the oil and gas they produce. They got trillions of dollars saved up. Still, they won't stop. It's never enough. It's never time to stop. How can we be sure a government can and will act quickly enough to help us out here?
3: I mean, that's why we say it's a necessary but not sufficient condition, right? That public ownership and control in and of itself will not necessarily lead to an energy transition. To your point about Norway, we could think about other petrostates. But the argument is that if the end goal, which I think we could all agree on, is to end fossil fuel use, then how can we get there? And the truth is that we cannot get there through the market. So public ownership and control is step one, and step two is a managed decline plan that then the government, we could think of it as like a mandatory plan that the government has to do. You know, in the case of the U.S., for instance, because we're not as dependent on the sovereign wealth, because we don't really own it anyway, at the moment, I mean, of course, states have their own sovereign wealth funds, so we have to think about the damage, you know, think about how to mitigate that. But it's not as if the U.S., you know, is, like Norway, so dependent on our fossil fuel extraction for things like our social welfare states. So I think in the U.S., in that sense, we have a little bit of an easier case. You know, the finance always comes up in these discussions, but we just spent, like, $1 billion bombing Iran. So I just think, you know, money is not the issue. We have a real shortage of priorities. So the first step is public control, and then the second step is a mandatory drawdown plan.
0: Do you think we're doing better now, and how does your Powder River plan fit into the global picture?
3: I do think we're doing better now. If we take the example that you raised of China, China is a big fossil fuel state, but they are also the top renewable energy producer in the globe. And so on a meta level, I think that we are definitely seeing more hope for an energy transition than ever before. I think this war on Iran and what it did to global oil prices, I think people are seeing that fossil fuel resources are not only unstable, but politically very explosive. And so renewable energy is good for the planet, obviously. It's better for people's health, but it also makes the world safer. It's not a resource you can hijack. Nobody owns the sun. And so I think that AI and data centers are a real concern. They are kind of one of the most the fastest increasing use of energy. But I think the bigger picture is that, you know, we are in the midst of an energy transition. I think the question is then, is it happening at the speed that we need it to? And to that, I would say no, which is why we have these ideas like how can the public control is really how can we speed the energy transition so that we are ensuring that we meet our climate goals.
0: Managing decline of coal is just one of your projects. Mijin, tell us about your other interests and maybe some current or upcoming work.
3: Yeah, I work a lot on this area, as you mentioned in my book, called Just Transition, which is, you know, the Powder River Basin work is part of it, but really kind of what happens when we stop using fossil fuels and how can we use it in a way that is most just. And so I have a project funded by the Sloan Foundation that I'm working on with some colleagues that is looking at the critical minerals supply chain. You know, we know we'll have to mine critical minerals so that we can have solar panels, we can have other alternative energies. But what we're trying to look at is that what we don't want to do as we have this energy transition is just displace injustice. And what I mean by that is that, you know, the injustices that come with the fossil fuel system, just because we're producing renewable energy, you know, those injustices are still unjust. And so how can we think about what's happening with lithium? You know, is there any, you know, how can we think about what we call supply chain solidarity so that lithium extraction, you know, battery manufacturing, battery storage, all these things kind of are part of the same life cycle. And so rather than just displacing injustice from one site to another, just, you know, extracting lithium and not really caring about what happens in battery manufacturing, we're trying to figure out how can we eliminate injustice along the supply chain. And for instance, one of the case sets that we're looking at is a battery storage site near Santa Cruz called Moss Landing. And they had their third fire recently, and it was very bad. And so that fire and the response to it and the lack of transparency has created a lot of opposition to battery storage facilities generally. And so, you know, what we're arguing is that this type of what we call an unjust transition, where you are actually replicating the injustices of the fossil fuel system, it actually delays an energy transition because it unnecessarily causes opposition. We can't just keep doing business as usual and just swap out the fuel source, fossil fuels, you know, renewables for fossil fuels. We have to really change the way we do things. We have to change institutions and structures so that we have a lasting, just energy transition.
0: I hope it happens. From the University of California, Santa Cruz, we have been speaking with Dr. Mijin Cha. Our focus paper is called Operationalizing Publicly Managed Decline, Public Acquisition in the Powder River Basin, Wyoming. 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
3: Thanks so much for having me. I really enjoyed it.
0: There you go. Another week reporting from the heat trap, formerly known as Earth. I'm Alex Smith. Thank you for listening and caring about our world.

We are close to the river, not as close as we usually are, but I think our chairs might have gotten stuck in the grass after all of the rain. So we are so glad, and the cloud cover has come at just the perfect moment. You're not sitting out there in the sun. Welcome, we are so glad to have you here. Let's all say together, happy birthday, America. Happy birthday, America. We are here to give praise and thanksgiving to God, and we are going to do that by doing a lot of singing collectively. I hope you're up for that today. You can't say it's because it's too hot, right? We're going to join our voices together, and as instructed by Wesley, we are going to lustily sing these songs together, and I'm hoping that most of them will be favorites of yours as well. So I'm going to invite you. I know it's hard to get into that chair, but I'm going to ask you if you can help yourself and help your neighbor pull up out of that chair, and we'll stand and sing together. God of the ages. And if you were more comfortable staying in your chair, that is perfectly fine as well. We just want your voice.

0: you sounded fabulous. We have a sharing of the peace that is in your bulletin. The peace of Christ be with you. Let us offer one another signs of reconciliation and love. So I invite you to share the peace of Christ with those around you.
1: I love how we are gathered, and we do ask that you take your seat, and you can gather more at Faith, Food, and Fun afterwards, but we'll have a ton of fun. So VBC is starting on July 13th, and we're so excited. Raise your hand if you're a prayer partner for one of our friends, or adults, or teens. Awesome. So we have about 114 people that are part of our VBC in one way or another, whether they are children, adults, or youth that are serving. And we are excited to have that many prayer partners in addition to pray for each of the people. So if you are a prayer partner or you're just part of the congregation and you want to join us on July 17th at about 11:10, we will have a celebration of the wonderful week in the sanctuary that morning, and then have some hot chocolate and some snow cones. Both ends of the spectrum, folks. We will also have a Growing in Faith Together that Sunday, where the parents and the children and the youth come together, where we'll encourage families to really dig deep into the five elements that we learn throughout the week and have that winter theme through our summer. And so we do ask that families register for that. And we are also a church that believes in serving. And so we have a serving opportunity for you each third Sunday of the month with our neighborhood project. This is an opportunity from 10 a.m. till noon. And it's to help the Neighborhood Project folks with tasks. It helps low to moderate income families that are working with reducing debt, building credit, and ultimately owning their first home by renting with a payment assistance. And as you come in, you're helping them to prepare those homes for people that are coming in, whether it's refurbishing, cleaning, painting, doing exterior ground, so that they have a safe place to be able to live. So if you want to sign up, that is in our Friday email and online, or you can see either Lori Tredenick or Jean Ives for more information. And then we also value the gift of music and the musicians, and so we have a concert on Sunday, July 26th at 3 with the Mykolenko brothers. You'll have a concert of both classical and Ukrainian music, and it's going to be a great opportunity. You can invite your friends and neighbors to be part of that. So we're so excited. We always have so many things that are going on here at Grace that you can gather, grow, and go and really live out our mission. We are very excited to welcome Pastor Sophia and David this morning. This is their first Sunday. If you could just put your hands up with a round of applause, just welcoming them in, letting them know your love. We have opportunities for you to sign up to meet Pastor Sophia. We have about 8 different places that you can sign up, and at the registration desk at the Faith and Fun area, there's opportunities. If you couldn't get to that online, you can do that over there. Also, if you did not get her letter written, you can do that over there, and we're going to present that to her at Faith, Food, and Fun. So be sure to get that in if you haven't had an opportunity to do that. So now we're going to welcome Pastor Sophia as our first time in worship with our opening prayer.
2: Thank you so much, Grace. My name is Sophia Cano, and my husband is hiding there somewhere. Now, let us please join in my opening prayer. Let us pray. Oh, gracious and loving God, we gather this morning as your people, drawn together not by accident, but by your grace. We come from different walks of life, different stories, different hopes, and yet we are one in your mercy. On this Sunday, as our nation marks 250 years of its founding, we pause to hold this moment before you with honesty and with hope. We give thanks for the freedoms many have known. May this anniversary call us to faithfulness to the ancient dream that all are created in your image, that all are worthy of dignity, of belonging, and of peace. Lord, let us meet here this morning, quiet the noise we have carried through the week. Open our ears to hear your word. Open our hearts to receive what you have for us today. In the name of the one who's the same yesterday, today, and forever. Amen. Now, you may rise with your body or spirit for the hymn, How Great Thou Art.

0: Amen. You may be seated.
1: Good morning. No rain yet. It's going to be good. It's going to be good. Would you join me in our prayer for illumination? Yeah, I don't have it in front of me, so I'm counting on you to know it.
2: Lord, open our
1: hearts and minds by the power of your Holy Spirit, that as the scriptures are read and your word proclaimed, we may hear with joy what you say to us today. Amen. Our scripture today is from the prophet Jeremiah, chapter 29, I'm going to be reading verses 5 through 7. Build houses and live in them. Plant gardens and eat what they produce. Take wives and have sons and daughters. Take wives for your sons and give your daughters in marriage that they may bear sons and daughters. Multiply there and do not decrease, but seek the welfare of the city where I have sent you into exile, and pray to the Lord on its behalf, for in its welfare you will find your welfare. The word of God for the people of God. Thanks be to God. Well, it is July 4th, and on this July 4th weekend, that might be just the word that we need. We come to worship with different feelings about our country on this 250th anniversary of its Declaration of Independence. Some of us are grateful. We think of freedom and sacrifice and opportunity and all those who have gone before us to give us this incredible life that we are privileged to have. The many gifts we've received just by living here. And some of us are troubled. We look around and we see division and fear and cruelty and mistrust and exhaustion. And some of us are feeling both of those things at once. Love for our country, grief over its wounds, excitement over its progress, and what is to come. The Bible doesn't require us to flatten those feelings into something simple. Scripture gives us room for gratitude, lament, celebration, and repentance, love, and truth. Jeremiah 29 was written to people who knew what it meant to live with mixed feelings. The people of Judah had been carried away into exile. Jerusalem had fallen, the temple had been destroyed, the world had been shattered as they knew it. Babylon wasn't their home. Babylon was the empire that had defeated them. Babylon was a place of loss and disappointment and humiliation and displacement. If anyone had reason to withdraw, to be resentful, to be in despair, it was the exiles. Some prophets told the people what they wanted to hear. Don't bother unpacking. You're not going to be here that long, so don't get used to this place. This will all be over soon. Anyone knew that they could grit their teeth and handle it for a bit. But then Jeremiah sends them a letter, the word he had received from God. And it was both harder to hear, but also more hopeful if they could just lean into it. Build houses, plant gardens, get married, raise children, live fully where you are. And then this, seek the welfare of the city where I've sent you into exile, and pray to the Lord on its behalf. The word translated welfare can also mean shalom. It means peace. I mean, not merely the absence of conflict, but wholeness and healing and justice and safety and flourishing and right relationship. It's life as God intended it to be for all. So God tells the exiles, work for shalom in that place where you are. Not because Babylon is holy or worthy or deserves it. Not because Babylon is beyond critique. Not because they should forget Jerusalem or surrender their identity as God's people. But because the people of God are called to be a blessing wherever they are. wherever they find themselves. Now that's a powerful word for Christians in America. We don't have to conflate America with the kingdom of God to love our neighbors here. We don't have to think of it as being one and the same, because it's not. We don't have to pretend our nation is without fault to give thanks for its gifts. We don't have to agree with every leader or policy or party or movement in order to seek the good of the community. Jeremiah gives us a way that is neither blind loyalty to power or bitter withdrawal. Seek the welfare of the city. That's also a deeply Wesleyan word. John Wesley didn't understand holiness as a private religious feeling. For Wesley, holiness was love. Love of God and love of neighbor. It was a heart transformed by grace and a life turned outward as a result in mercy. The time in our history when the Declaration was signed was an interesting one in the church. England was experiencing some theological controversies yet again. The more stoic Protestants were leaning in a Unitarian direction, believing in that clockmaker God who created the world but had no interaction with it beyond that. At the same time, there was this revival bubbling up as evangelists such as George Whitefield and John Wesley preached God as they had experienced God, as they saw God at work. The love of God shed abroad in their hearts, the Holy Spirit speaking to our spirits that through the work of Jesus, we are indeed children of God, and that God is still at work in us even now. With so much disagreement in the air, Wesley would never have used the term Trinity. Would have gotten them into some trouble. But rather, he used the term three-one God. And you'll find that all throughout his sermons. Three-one God, to avoid confrontation and to invite others to hear how he described the reality of God at work in us without being put off by labels. If you've seen the movie about George Whitefield and Benjamin Franklin, you'll see a pretty good depiction of their beliefs and the differences between them. Whitefield preached to Franklin, Benjamin Franklin, about this personal faith. But Franklin also spent time with Joseph Priestley, who was the founder of Unitarianism in England. So I would say, my own personal view, having read what I have read, which is, of course, not widely as some, but the founding fathers were not necessarily Christian, but they were deists. They did believe in a power greater than themselves, and that set them up perfectly to create a government that would bend toward the morals of a greater power. Acknowledging a call to something greater than ourselves that would consider the good of the whole, while allowing freedom in how we each would perceive and respond to that power. That's why United Methodists speak of both personal holiness and social holiness. Personal holiness asks, is the love of Christ taking root in me? Am I growing in prayer, humility, patience, generosity, truthfulness, mercy? Are my habits being shaped by grace? And where does grace come from? Social holiness asks, how is that love becoming visible in the world? How am I caring for my neighbor? How am I participating in God's healing of the community? How am I joining God's work among the poor, the lonely, the sick, the stranger, the grieving, the vulnerable? How am I participating in making my government one of compassion? Social holiness and personal piety are two things, two questions that Wesley wouldn't allow us to separate. For him, they go hand in hand. He wouldn't let us claim to love God while ignoring the suffering of his neighbors. And he wouldn't let us pursue justice in a way that is cut off from worship or scripture or prayer. with the transforming grace of Jesus Christ. In the Wesleyan way, acts of personal piety and acts of social holiness belong together. Acts of piety draw us deeper into the love of God. Worship, prayer, holy communion, searching the scriptures, fasting, Christian conversation. Acts of mercy send us outward in love, feeding the hungry, visiting the sick, the imprisoned, the poor, welcoming the stranger, seeking justice, forgiving enemies, and repairing broken relationships. One without the other becomes distorted. Piety without mercy becomes self-protected and inward religion. And mercy without piety can become anxious and exhausted activism because it's not fueled by the grace of Jesus Christ. It is grace with work gloves on. It's faith that plants gardens in Babylon. It's discipleship that asks, what does love require here? This may be one of the most important questions for the church on this July 4th weekend. Not simply, am I proud of my country or am I disappointed in my country? Not just, which side am I on? But a deeper question, what does the love of Christ require of us now? In this place,

to redeem them. It's harder to treat the future as hopeless when we're placing that future in the hands of the risen Christ. Prayer doesn't excuse us, though, from action. It prepares us for faithful action. Faithful action can take any number of forms. Last week, a group of people from Grace, from the group known as Naperville Neighbors United, North Central College, and a couple of others were drawn together for conversations with people who normally wouldn't cross paths. The hope there is to build relationships across the city. Just what we have prioritized here at Grace, to build relationships across the faith community. Denise Williams, who is Naperville's director of DEI, is working diligently to find ways to bring people together across their differences, to lift up the splinters buried deep and to allow those wounds to heal. It's slow, ordinary work. It isn't dramatic, and it rarely makes headlines, but it is holy work. Jeremiah tells the exiles to build houses and plant gardens, to raise children. That too is slow, ordinary work. It's not dramatic, but it is holy work that they are called to. Most of the work of seeking the welfare of the city looks something like this: a meal shared, a child mentored, a lonely person visited, a grieving family supported, a neighbor welcomed, a harsh word left unsaid, a truthful word spoken with love, a relationship repaired, a generous gift offered, a vote cast with conscience, a hand extended across difference, a group protesting on behalf of those whose voices have been disregarded. These aren't small things, they're signs of the kingdom. N.T. Wright and Michael Byrd in Jesus and the Powers reminds us that the earliest Christian confession wasn't a private spiritual statement. To say Jesus is Lord in the Roman Empire was to say that Caesar was not. It was to declare that no earthly power gets our ultimate allegiance. And that remains true. Our Lord is not the nation, not any particular party, it's not the stock market, it's not our military strength, it's not public opinion, and it's not fear. Jesus is Lord. That confession doesn't make the church passive, it sets the church free. Because Jesus is Lord, we do not need to worship political power. Because Jesus is Lord, we do not need to be crushed by political disappointment. Because Jesus is Lord, we can tell the truth without despair and love our country without making an idol of it. The powers of this world are real. They shape our imaginations. They stir up fear. They reward our outrage. But those powers are not the ultimate. In Jesus Christ, God has revealed a different kind of power. Power that heals, forgives, serves, restores, confronts evil, welcomes sinners, and lays down its life for the world. That's the power that saves, the power that brings shalom. So the church's calling is not to become a religious echo of the world's anger, nor is it to retreat into spiritual or private spirituality while our neighbors suffer. The church is called to be a sign of another kingdom, the kingdom of God. Here we are reminded that our neighbor isn't an enemy to defeat, but just another person that Christ died to redeem. The church bears witness to Christ by refusing contempt, building community, practicing courage and compassion to overcome division, loneliness, and fear. So that's why Grace Church matters and why we celebrate today. Not because we are impressive or because we have all the answers, but because God has placed us here to be a people through whom others

can glimpse the hope of Jesus Christ. Joshua says, in its welfare, you will find your welfare. That's a holy reminder that our flourishing is tied together. My peace is connected to my neighbor's peace. We can't seek our own good while ignoring the good of the community. In God's economy, love binds us together. And maybe floodwaters do as well, as many of you have met your neighbors who also have flooded basements. So what can we celebrate this weekend? We can celebrate freedom while remembering that Christian freedom is never simply the right to do whatever we want. In Christ, freedom is the grace to love God and neighbor without fear. So let's belong to Jesus more deeply than we belong to any nation or party or ideology or tribe, and practice the Wesleyan way of holiness, hearts warmed by grace, heart hands ready for mercy, lives offered for the healing of the world. May Grace Church seek the welfare of this city. May our prayers become compassion. May our worship become witness. May our faith become love made public. And may our neighbors see in us the steady, generous, courageous hope of Jesus Christ, crucified, risen, reigning, and making all things new. In the name of the Father, Son, and Holy Spirit. Amen.

0: Amen.
1: Let us prepare our hearts and minds for prayer. Heavenly Father, we come before you today praying for the peace and prosperity of our community. We ask that you would give our local leaders wisdom, integrity, and a heart for justice. Guide our leaders to make decisions that protect the vulnerable, promote equality, and foster flourishing for everyone. May our city be a beacon of hope, grace, and unity, and help us as your church to be active participants in bringing your light to those around us in need. Father, we ask that you would pour out your blessings on families, the sick, and those who are struggling financially. Grant us the courage to step out of our comfort zones to serve, to love, and uplift the people in our community. Let us now pray in silence, challenging ourselves to intercede for the broken, the hurting, and the marginalized. We pray for the hungry to be fed, the lonely to find community, and those in distress experience your deep love and peace. Let us now pray for those on our hearts. Father, as we navigate the many challenges of our daily lives and the issues of our community, we pray we will keep our eyes focused on you. In moments of anxiety and unrest and where someone is clearly wronged, grant us the courage and the strength to be agents of reconciliation, doing what is right, not resting on the carpet rules and processes that many times hurts those it's supposed to help. Father, as we pray for the physical and the social prosperity of our area, we also pray for a spiritual awakening. Remove apathy and replace it with genuine love for our neighbors. Give us the grace to be peacemakers and reconcilers in this fractured world. May your kingdom come and your will be done in our homes, in our workplaces, and in our city, just as it is in heaven. Amen. Well, now we come at a time of generosity, and there's a blue box you're going to see at the registration table in the back later to place your gifts. So that's a little different, but it's just a nice blue box.
0: They're right here, Mark.
1: And they're also right here that we're going to move over there, I'm told. Thank you. But generosity, you know, each week I try to study generosity and focus on something that may help us look at it a little differently. You know, generosity comes in many forms. I spent 10 days recently, or a little more, down in the South, down in all the states that touch the Gulf. And in my hometown, it was only 20-something miles away from the Gulf. So when I came back, dear sister Lynn back here, who helps me, see how she helped me, gave me a little holder, a coaster, and had a saying on it about gumbo. Now, how many people have had gumbo? Okay. How many people had gumbo in a state that actually touched the Gulf? Okay, not as many though, right? Okay, so about half of you really had gumbo. My grandmother, talking about stories, how we have the opportunities to pass along things, and that this might give you the energy or the thought to do that with stories about our faith. Grandmother would stand there making gumbo. Little kids, we're all hanging around looking for something to drop like a little puppy dog, you know. And she said this in French and in English. But it's the story of the creation where she said God took the oil from the world and he took a little flour from the world and he mixed it together, but yet it was too dark and tasteless. So he had to get the water, the living water of God, so that it would change the color. And it was no longer a black color, it was a kind of a tan color, so everyone could relate to it, of all races and all colors. Then he needed something to guide us. So he put in the Holy Trinity. In the South, you know this is the Holy Trinity of bell peppers, onion, and celery. So you put the Holy Trinity in so it can kind of move it forward and the living waters to start to have some taste to it. But then he needed to nourish the people. So he took the chicken and he took the hog for the sausage from the earth. And then he took from the ocean, he took the oyster and he took the shrimp. And now the people were nourished. And the people were nourished to live into his will, to go out into the world and make disciples for Christ, which means teaching people how to walk like Christ, towards Christ, and one day walk with Christ. Amen.
0: As I was saying, we're not serving gumbo, but we are inviting all to the table, because this is where the rubber meets the road, where we open our hearts and minds to God's very presence coming into us, strengthening us, challenging us, giving us direction and guidance, and overflowing us with love so that our love overflows with others. On the night,
2: tag team,
0: that Jesus gave himself up for us, he took the bread from the table and he gave thanks to you, Almighty God. And he broke the bread and he gave it to his disciples and he said, take and eat. This is my body, which I give for you. Do this in remembrance of me. And when the supper had ended, Jesus took the cup and again he gave thanks and he gave it to all those gathered there with him and he said, drink of this, all of you. This is my blood of a new covenant being poured out for you and for many for the forgiveness of sin. Do this as often as you drink of it in remembrance of me. And so in remembrance of these God's mighty acts in Jesus Christ, we can now offer ourselves in praise and thanksgiving as holy and living sacrifices in union with Christ's offering for us. Let us pray. Almighty God, pour out your Holy Spirit on us gathered here and on these gifts of bread and cup. Make them be for us the body and blood of Christ, that we might be for the world the body of Christ redeemed by his blood. By your Spirit, make us one in Christ, one with each other, and one in ministry to all the world until Christ comes again, and together we feast at his heavenly banquet. Amen. We remember, whether we're inside or outside, we celebrate an open table, so everyone is welcome to participate. We're going to trust you to find a way up here, and we're going to offer you the bread and invite you to dip it in the cup or to take a separate packet if you prefer a separate cup or a gluten-free option, and you may then return to your seats. We'll be singing while you're coming up, so those of you that can navigate the chairs and sing at the same time will be doubly blessed, but we ask you to come knowing that Jesus himself has invited you to the table. So come and claim your place.

Would you please join me for the prayer of thanksgiving that's in your bulletin? Eternal God, we give thanks for this holy mystery in which you have given yourself to us. Grant that we may go into the world in the strength of your Spirit to give ourselves for others in the name of Jesus Christ our Lord. Amen. Now comes for the fun part to meet Pastor Sophia, other than just her beautiful opening prayer. So we are ready to welcome her at our Faith, Food, and Fun. And we will be welcoming both her, Sophia, Pastor Sophia, and her husband, David. David, could you just put your hand up for me? Welcome. We are so glad that you are here. If you wanted to do signups and you have not done so online, at the round registration table before you get to the food, we're going to ask everyone to stop there to either check in. If you have not paid yet, you can pay there, either cash or a check that's written to Grace UMC with a Faith, Food, and Fun in the memo. And Connie will be there receiving you along with Glenn. Servers, as soon as we're done talking here, you can meet me over by the fellowship hall area, and we will make sure that we get food out. As I mentioned, the registration table is there. We do have gluten-free buns and veggie burgers. I'm going to ask Steve to keep all of that in the kitchen, so that is separate. So if you've registered for those things, you can go inside. They are Schgar buns, and then we have Impossible Burgers for the veggie burgers. Also, everyone is welcome. If you did not register, you're more than welcome to stay and eat with us. We do ask, though, that you just go after everyone who has registered. So just to make sure, we should have plenty of food, but we want everyone to be able to stay. But we want to make sure those that registered in advance get the food that they ordered. We have placemats that are at all of the tables. There's a word search and an unscramble and just a welcome to Sophia. And then also we have bingo, people bingo that we will do as soon as we're done eating. So I will come around and pass these out to everyone. This is a way to learn our differences about each other and to welcome each other and get to know each other. I'll go over the directions real quickly now because Pastor Cindy was a little confused when I was sharing with her. So if she was confused, I'm sure plenty of you might be also. So all of these are little boxes on the squares. You're going to get a pen. If you don't have one, we'll give you one when we give the bingo. You're going to go around and try to find people who maybe was born in another state. If they were, let's say John Bodine was born in another state, John is going to sign on my card his initials so that I can remember that he was the one from another state. Or has a favorite Bible verse, then let's say Dick Tronson has one, he will put his initials in my box and then I'll get bingo across. The idea is to make sure that you meet someone on this card and have them all filled. You should not have duplicates, so John Bodine cannot fill in all of my squares. John Bodine can only show up once on my card. So that will be fun as we're eating. I'll pass out those cards and then we'll have that as soon as we're done eating. The playground will be open, but we do ask that if you have your children in the playground that they are supervised. We also have chalk and we have bubbles, and I will have a building set that we'll have over in the grass area. So we are so excited for our day. We do ask that many hands make light work. And so thank you to all the people who were here early. Can we give them a round of applause? Setting up tents, getting the chairs ready. An extra special thank you to Jennifer and Jim Conniff for securing a grill for us, because Pastor Sophia told us that her favorite food is meat, specifically hamburgers. So that is why, Sophia, we are having hamburgers today. Just for you. Yay. But we know others like hot dogs and veggie burgers, so we have those options, and then all the wonderful things that you have brought. So if you did bring a dish at the end, we're going to ask to make sure you take your dish back home or clean it out yourself. We don't have a mom on hand here, so you are your own person for that. And then if anybody could stay, we have to get all those chairs, tables, tents down. We would love extra help even if you did not sign up. So as we end our worship service, let's send off ourselves to Faith, Food, and Fun, or on with your day. So, oh Lord, we just come before you just thanking you for what you have done in and through us. And let there be peace on earth through us. In the name of the Creator, Redeemer, and Sustainer. Amen.

for worship. God, definitely gave us a beautiful day after we wondered and wondered if we would even be out here together. Thank you all. Hope you have a wonderful time. And make sure, if you can't stay, to at least greet Pastor Sophia today. Bless you. Have a wonderful week. Thanks for joining us. And thank you, Tom.

Welcome back to another week of Sunday Standards here on FM 89. I'm your host, Emma Herder, and I'm happy to be back in the studio today. That was Count Basie starting this week's show off with one of my personal favorites from him, Midnight Blues. Speaking of favorites, I have a lot of good music lined up for this lovely Sunday, and as always, a new film to explore at the top of the hour, so stay tuned. With that, let's get this show on the road. Up next, this is Ella Fitzgerald with Night and Day here on FM 89 Sunday Standards.

Unmistakable heat right there from the iconic Etta James, bringing all the fire with I Just Want to Make Love to You. If that track doesn't stir your soul, I don't know what will. Let's dim the lights a little lower now and let the temperature drop. Here is the velvet voice of Doris Day, slowing time down with the timeless autumn leaves, here on FM 89 Sunday Standards.

That was Sarah Vaughan with the 1929 classic Mean to Me, showcasing the incredible vocal range that redefined modern jazz singing. From a song about a lover treating someone poorly, we move to an absolute celebration of life and devotion. Originally written by Edith Piaf, here is Louis Armstrong's iconic 1950 trumpet and vocal rendition of La Vie en Rose here on FM 89 Sunday Standards.

Ella Fitzgerald makes falling in love sound like the easiest thing in the world, doesn't she? But if things get a little too complicated, our next artist has the perfect ultimatum for you. Get ready for some incredible brass and pure star power. Here is Sammy Davis Jr. with Love Me or Leave Me here on FM 89 Sunday Standards.

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A little wild, a little sweet, and pure Louis Prima energy right there. But now it's time to dim the lights, clear the table, and let a master show you how romance is really done. Here is the chairman of the board, Mr. Frank Sinatra, with The Way You Look Tonight, here on FM 89 Sunday Standards.

Gorgeous piano styling there from Errol Gardner on his hit version of Laura. We are trading the solo piano keys for three of the most nimble voices in jazz history. Get ready for some incredible vocal harmony and a heavy dose of swing. Here is Lambert Hutchinson Ross serving up Centerpiece here on FM 89 Sunday Standards.

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That was Benny Goodman with the definitive anthem of the swing era. If that track didn't get your feet moving, nothing will. We are moving from the sweaty midnight energy of the ballroom straight into the morning sun. From 1945, here are the Ink Spots and the First Lady of Song, Miss Ella Fitzgerald, with I'm Beginning to See the Light, here on FM 89 Sunday Standards.

Count Basie waking up the night with Sleepwalker's Serenade. Let's ease into a much deeper, quieter groove now. John Coltrane joins Duke Ellington next in a sentimental mood here on FM 89's Sunday Standards.

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1: We have made it to the top of the hour here on FM 89, Sunday Standards. If you are new here or have been here, I'm still going to explain what this top of the hour segment is, so don't worry. This segment is called Songs from the Soundtrack, where I choose a film from the 1920s to the 1970s. And as time goes on, I keep on stretching the timeline because there are just too many good films to explore. Anyway, I choose the film and I talk about it, then highlight some songs from the soundtrack. Now today's film is Sleepless in Seattle, which I know is from 1993. That's why I said the timeline keeps getting stretched because it's just too good not to mention. Anyway, Sleepless in Seattle is a romantic comedy about a grieving widower whose young son secretly calls a national radio show to find him a new wife. This captures the heart of an engaged journalist living across country who becomes convinced by fate and movie magic that she is meant to be with him. This classic 1993 film features Tom Hanks as the widowed father, Sam Baldwin, and Meg Ryan as the captivated journalist Annie Reed. The first song I chose was A Kiss to Build a Dream On by Louis Armstrong. This plays early in the film during a sequence showing the passing of time following the death of Tom Hanks' wife. It later returns during a transitional scene in the closing credits. So here it is on FM 89, Song from the Soundtrack.

The next song I chose is Stardust by Nat King Cole. This tune plays about 30 minutes into the movie. It provides the musical backdrop for a wistful night scene where heartbroken Sam watches fireworks in the Seattle sky after putting his son Jonah to bed. Here it is on FM 89, Songs from the Soundtrack.

The last song I chose to highlight is A Wink and a Smile by Harry Connick Jr. This plays later in the film during a playful and hopeful montage as Annie, played by Meg Ryan, begins actively investigating Sam's background, traveling to CMC in Seattle, and the characters navigate the buildup of their eventual meeting. Here it is to close out this top of the hour segment here on FM 89, Songs from the Soundtrack.

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Ray Charles there, showcasing the exact moment, rhythm, and blues, my gospel to create the blueprint for soul music on Hallelujah, I Love Her So. Sticking with the incredible sounds of the mid-1950s, we are shifting from the Atlantic Records Soul Studio over to Columbia Records Premium Orchestral Pop. Get ready for unmatched vocal control and a lush widescreen musical backdrop. From 1953, here is the gorgeous combination of Joe Safford and Paul Weston and his orchestra performing No Other Love here on FM 89 Sunday Standards.

The brilliant Ella Fitzgerald there delivering Satin Doll, a song that remains a masterclass in jazz phrasing and rhythmic timing. Sticking with the golden era of mid-century American music, we move from a track celebrated for its brilliant jazz architecture to a song that captured the heart of pop culture in 1950. It spent 8 weeks at number one and earned a permanent place in music history. Backed by the gorgeous orchestration of Lex Baxter, here is Nat King Cole with Mona Lisa. 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

We are easing out of the gentle, soul-stirring piano jazz of the Bill Evans Trio and their gorgeous rendition of When I Fall in Love, only to explode straight into high gear with the undisputed king of swing. If you need a spark to brighten your afternoon, look no further than Benny Goodman and his orchestra with the

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1: L is for the way you look at me. O

That was the legendary Nat King Cole with the effortlessly charming L-O-V-E, or love. We are keeping that romantic vibe rolling, but swapping the vocals for a masterclass on the alto sax. 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

From being smack dab in the middle of a crowded house with Count Basie and Jill Williams, we are narrowing the guest list down to just a cozy pair. Here is Artie Shaw and his orchestra with T for Two on FM 89 Sunday Standards.

swing, jazz, big band, and more from the 1920s to the 50s. 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

Sarah Vaughn with Whatever Lola Wants. We have made it to the end of the show here. As always, my name's Emma Herder. I'm the host of Sunday Standards on FM 89. And I want to thank everyone for tuning in, and I hope to see you next week. To close out, here is Count Basie with Rusty Dusty Blues here on FM 89 Sunday Standards.

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1: Welcome back to Turntable Poets here on WONC FM 89. That was Lounging by Guru and Donald Burr. Today we're talking about all things jazz, rap, acid jazz, rap, trip hop, and all things in between. Yeah, so this week has been a nice, beautiful week outside. I'm here just listening to some good old jazz rap. That was Guru, kind of the kickstarter to the acid jazz movement. And then on top of that acid rap movement that we have now ignited and have continued to push even to the modern day. So coming up next, it's going to be No Time to Play by Guru, Ronnie Jordan, and DC Lee.

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That was Feel the Music by Guru here on Turntable Poets on WONC FM 89. And yeah, we're talking all about jazz rap today. So kicking it off, we're just starting with Guru, who's really kind of the pioneer that started this hip-hop and jazz blend, creating the albums Jazzmatazz Volume 1 all the way up to Volume 4. All great albums across the board, mixing up with tons of different artists, Donald Burr, ND, Davenport, MC Solar, Roy Alves, the list goes on depending on what album you're listening to. Most notably, he's been known for the Jazzmatazz series, where it was really much of blending of tons of different jazz and hip-hop, which I think I can come to appreciate now, because now we have a new genre of acid jazz. Of course, he also worked with DJ Premier in his early days, just kind of growing up in Boston with him and going through the motions, becoming both very big names in their space. Originally, they were part of a music group called Gangstar, and yeah, altogether, I think Guru is just one of those names where it's like, when you talk about jazz rap, you have to talk about Guru, because he was a real kind of person that kickstarted that in the 1960s. So, coming up next, another kind of artist that's very prominent, A Tribe Called Quest. I feel like it's another jazz rap group that you can't really go talk about jazz rap without mentioning A Tribe Called Quest, because they're really just big pioneers back in the days of just straight hip-hop. They were also another group that kind of tried to blend that turntable style of jazz into all their works. So, kicking it off with Can I Kick It with Tribe Called Quest.

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That was Jazz We've Got by A Tribe Called Quest here on Turntable Poets. We're playing all things jazz, rap, and in between. And yeah, if you're unfamiliar with A Tribe Called Quest, it's an American hip-hop group formed in the Queens, New York in 1985, originally composed of rapper and main producer Q-Tip, rapper Pyfe Dawg, DJ and co-producer Ali Sasheed Muhammad, and rapper Jorby White. Tribe Called Quest was a huge thing and rose to kind of prominence as members of the Native Tongues Collective, which they co-founded in 1988, widely regarded as pioneers of alternative hip-hop and jazz rap. John Bush of AllMusic called them the most intelligent artistic rap group during the 1990s, and I'm going to have to agree, because their rhyme skills are by far way more than I was expecting, and just the syllables and articulation and the double entendres used throughout the entirety of their music is so profound, because they tend to steer away from very vulgar language, but at the same time, keeping it just low-key and fresh. And on top of that, it adds to the beat to kind of give that jazz, smart, kind of math rap vibe to it. So yeah, coming up next is going to be Check the Rhyme by A Tribe Called Quest here on Turntable Poets on WONC FM 89.

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1: Back in the days when I was a teenager, before I had status and before I had a pager, you could find the abstract listening to hip hop. My pops used to say it reminded him of bebop. I said, well, daddy, don't you know that things go in cycles? Way the Bobby Brown is just amping.

0: That was Excursions by a Tribe Called Quest here on Turntable Poets on WONC FM 89. I'm your wonderful host, Steven. I just brain farted. Whoa. I'm your wonderful host, Steven, talking about all things acid, jazz, hip-hop, lo-fi, and all things in between, specifically not hip-hop, more like trip-hop. But yeah, today we're talking about jazz rap, and that was A Tribe Called Quest. I kind of went over them originally in the, I think, last 15 minutes, last 10 minutes, somewhere in that ballpark, where, you know, I was talking about the Tribe Called Quest, all the members specifically, their rise to prominence in the 1990s, and kind of just how they've evolved over the past couple of years. They, I guess, went on reunion in 2006, 2013, and then in 2015, 2017, it's pretty much we got it here, the death of Pipe Dawg and the final tour. But altogether, they left a like really long legacy amongst both the hip-hop, acid jazz, so much more. Because it's like they use like the it's hard to explain their rhyme scheme in a way that's like, because I'm not like a big hip-hop listener, but their rhyme scheme is amazing, and I think it's clever with how they, you know, use some of their lyrical abilities. And I think altogether I wish I could see them in tour. But coming up next, someone that also has that kind of same lyrical genius to it, a branch of MF Doom, might I add, King Ghidorah. And the first song that I have queued up here is Antimatter, and that was the first song that really got me into King Ghidra, originally also being Crazy World. During the time in like 2020, 2021, I was big into like maybe trying to get into graffiti art. And to kind of like build those ideas, I was like, King Ghidra and MF Doom in general, both great jazz rap artists and hip hop artists alike. But King Ghidra, I think, is just one that I couldn't go without mentioning at least once. So, coming up, it's going to be Antimatter by King Ghidra.
1: From Venus to Mars, back to Earth, back to the XBO satellite. It's showtime, Driven. King Ghidra on the board.
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1: 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And I am Mr. Fantastic.

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traps. Bliss has six traps, blinded jet black. 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Fly swift like old act. Fake jacks, cast two smacks. Gentlemen, relax. Blaze trails that haven't been traveled in a while. Scatter clues for those who equate the style. 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

0: pistols, S-Rap, blind to jet black. 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
1: Look up there. Those two space monsters, the one with the three heads, is King Ghidorah. And that one's Gigan. We're controlling them.
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That was Phasers by King Ghidorah here on Turntable Poets on WONC FM 89. Now, King Ghidorah, or Ghidra, whatever you want to pronounce it, I mean, it's 50-50, was produced by MF Doom and a ton of other producers, all with fun names like Victor Vaughn. Obviously, yeah, MF Doom pretty much went by all these names, but he produced Take Me to Your Leader, which was a lot of the songs that we just played. Personally, my favorite album out of most of MF Doom's discography, just because of the factor that I believe there's a song called Crazy World that I think is pretty catchy. Not because of the lyrics, but because of just the backdrop beat that it has. But yeah, he just made a song pretty much all around Godzilla's, I guess, arch enemy, or whatever you want to call the monster rivalry that they had. I'm a big kaiju fan as well, so that's why I was just like, oh, hey, King Ghidorah, or King Ghidra, whichever way you want to pronounce it, was just kind of interesting to listen to. And the album as a whole is definitely something to look into. But coming up, we're going to go with another hometown kind of artist, a Chicago jazz rap slash hip-hop star, Lupe Fiasco. He grew up in Chicago. Obviously, he doesn't live in Chicago. I'm pretty sure he still maybe does. I don't know. I haven't looked it up. But kicking it off with Lupe Fiasco and his song Samurai, just because, I don't know, I like the song Samurai. Here it goes.

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That was So Ella Mode by Marcus D, Pismo, and Substantial. So today we're talking about jazz rap here on Turntable Poets on WONC FM 89, and I'm your host, Steven, talking about all things acid jazz, trip hop, lo-fi, and acid jazz. I don't know why I'm like stuttering, but that was Substantial, and I'm trying to do some more new school kind of stuff here, more modern day stuff, just some artists that to keep on the radar with, especially because there's a lot of things happening in the acid jazz space that not many people know about, and I'm going to try to start doing that more often. But coming up next is going to be another song by Substantial, If I Was Your MIC. It's a song about being a microphone, so just think about that. What it would it be like to be the microphone that I'm speaking into right now? So coming up next is going to be If I Was Your Mic by Substantial.

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Alrighty. That was Lyrical Terrorists by Ellen Universe and Substantial here on Turntable Poets on WONC FM 89. Now, Substantial's been around for a long time. He's been doing all the, pretty much lo-fi rap. Was a part of the Real Folk Blues when they did the Cowboy Bebop stuff. And has all around just been a big voice for creating music, especially because he runs his own class both in Chicago, New York City, and Washington, all to provide kids from low-income families a outlet to actually perform and do music. He was originally with Hideout Productions before leaving to Mellow Music Group and H-Not, which, is pretty cool. I don't know. He's an American hip-hop recording artist, and he's been around for, the longest amount of time, so being a close contributor of Nujabes, who passed away in 2010. But coming up next is going to be more songs from Substantial, followed by some Marcus D and Funky DL with Blinding Lights. We're talking about jazz rap today, for those of you who don't know, on Turntable Poets. Coming up next is going to be Blinding Lights by Marcus D, Funky DL, and Substantial.

That was Blinding Lights here on Turntable Poets on WONC FM 89. Blinding Lights by Marcus D, Funky DL, and Substantial, all three members that used to work with Nujabes back in 2010 that are still pumping out music with Bop Alloy to this day. Most recently, they dropped an album, I think today, now for pre-sale. You're able to get their Artistry and Mastery album, I believe. It's a great listen. I think the entire album altogether by Substantial was amazing. I was around during the time of the Kickstarter when they had it going to be able to get enough funding to actually produce this album on mass produce. So now you can finally, I guess, pre-order slash get said physical media, which is awesome. So shout out to Substantial. But our next artist that I'm going to highlight is Pismo, another artist that worked closely with Substantial, Nujabes, the list goes on. Not really cooking it up in the kitchen anymore, but still someone that I would like to highlight as a new gen rap, jazz rap artist. In general, just being an artist still around in the 2010s and still sometimes making music on the rare occasion. Most notably, his newest song, The Game, by Pismo, is his most recent single, using samples of a little game that he found from a thrift store, which I think is kind of interesting. So coming up next is going to be The Game by Pismo.

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Get Inside Your Heart by Kenshiro Nishihara and Pismo here on Turntable Poets on WONC FM 89. And we're just talking about jazz, rap, and all things, just kind of that blend of jazz, acid jazz, and rap. And Get Inside Your Heart by Kenshiro Nishihara. Nishihara is a notable turntablist, acoustic artist, and jazz producer who helped produce the song for Pismo to rap on top of. And I did look into Pismo and what he's up to recently. He's on vacation, so he's having a great vacation with his daughter. But on top of that, he's also working on a new album that is being slowly teased. So I have no idea what they're cooking up in the kitchen. All I know is that they have a sample of an intro ready to go from a record. So that's kind of cool. But coming up next, just to close out, more Pismo coming your way. It's going to be Continuous Dream by Marcus D and Pismo. I love Marcus D. Marcus D just dropped a new album called Retro, I think, 5 now, where he samples a bunch of video game OSTs and turns them into his own little remixed version. And all around, he's pretty much doing a good job. I'm pretty sure he has an official Final Fantasy song as well, that was a part of one of the Final Fantasy games, which I think is kind of cool. So coming up next is going to be Continuous Dream by Marcus D.

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That was Lovesick, the Model Soul remix by Shing O2 here on Turntable Poets on WONC FM 89. And I've been talking about jazz rap. I'm your host, Steven. Just talking about all things acid jazz, jazz rap, lo-fi as well. I always forget about lo-fi. But yeah, that's what I've been up to. Most recently, Shing O2 is on his world tour, currently stomping in Seoul for his, I think, third or fourth show? Don't quote me on that. He is also releasing an entire merch line all around his Seoul, Korea trip, and that's kind of cool. He's performing with OMA, which is a UK acoustic group notoriously known for covering popular hip-hop songs from MF Doom, from J Dilla, and now he's doing one for Nujabes and Lovesick Hexology, which, I mean, obviously Shing O2 being the singer and songwriter of the Lovesick Hexology, he's a part of it, so he's on tour. But he also dropped a couple of new songs recently, one of those songs being Prime Audio, being kind of a ode to the original good old days of music, just being able to pop in a cassette, buy a cassette tape for cheap, or a CD, and just being able to play that Prime Audio, instead of now having streaming services and the explosion of yeah, you need to pay for a subscription. It's more of just a love letter and a kind of nostalgic trip back to the good old days. But yeah, coming at you is going to be Prime Audio by Shing O2 and Uyama Hirato.

That was Decades by Shing O2 here on Turntable Poets on WONC FM 89, talking about all things acid jazz, trip hop, and all things kind of in between as well. That sweet, sweet sound of lo-fi. Now, Shing O2 is a big artist that I love. Just not because of like his commentary on certain things or his just life experiences working in early 2000s and the Adult Swim community and so much more. He's done a whole lot. If you guys aren't aware of who Shing O2 is, he's the singer to Battlecry, the samurai Adult Swim anime. And then he did a lot of work with NewGBs back in the 2000s. So all around, he's a pretty cool dude. He's also a French-American and Japanese rapper. So he's a multifaceted, kind of multilingual rapper, too, which is kind of interesting. But, yeah, Decades is just a commentary on kind of our world status and how we've kind of evolved over time to not only just, like, harbor a lot of bad, but also a lot of good. And it's just a look at the world, because it's like right now there's a lot that's going on, and I won't get into any of that, but there's a lot happening, and there's a lot of stress, that added stress that no one really likes, and Decades really kind of puts that into perspective, that there's a lot more going around in the world, and I think I can appreciate that. But yeah, no, that's Shing O2. Recently, he did just drop an album as well called Sneak Peek, featuring Shing O2, produced by Jizu. This was during his time in Japan. He produced a ton of different records with a ton of different people during his tour there, but now he's in Korea doing his nice little tour there, and then hopefully America, so I can maybe see him live in concert. So coming up, it's going to be his new song, Sneak Peek, featuring Shing O2 by Jizu.

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WONC, your commercial free rock. That was new music, If This Isn't, by Pup here on WONC. Now, it is a wonderful day. I got out of my bed and my house and went outside and was like, man, it is going to be a great day. And yeah, so far it has been. I was able to get up, make some coffee, have the coffee, get ready for Turntable Poets, which happened earlier today. And then, yeah, just had a fulfilling car ride over. I also did a ton of things last week, and I'll get into more of those as we progress through this hour. One of those things is a lot of work. I've been doing a lot of working, but with work comes free time to read, because I work at a nice place that allows me to read. So more on that in the next 15, possibly. But I've recently started the book Songs for the Dead, Songs of the Dead. I think it's For the Dead, by Brandon Sanders. And this is my first book by Brandon Sanders. But so far, what I like is that every single magical ability and, on the rare occasion, character is based off of some form of musical group, rock band, metalhead, and it's awesome. If you don't know what the plot is some London singer, metal vocalist specifically, ends up getting killed and sent to a world where there's just a ton of magical abilities. So it's a good book. I recommend checking out if you have the time. I got it at Barnes & Noble for, I think, like $30, because I got the hardcover with the nice little, like, pages. So yeah, that's my book rec of the day. If you got any book recommendations, text in at 630-637-8989. I would love to hear what you're reading, or if you have any song requests, feel free to send it my way. Coming up next is going to be I Miss the Girl by Soul Coughing.

That was Snuff by Slipknot. Text in at 630-637-8989 if you have any song requests. Coming up, it's going to be Bones by The Rills.

Classics to the Cutting Edge, WONC FM 89. That was Jackie by Bleach 93. New music here on WONC. I'm your host, Steven, talking about books because I've begun reading again. And I haven't touched books in a while. And I think what really got me back into reading, or at least kind of sucked me in again, was Dungeon Crawler Carl. And it's not even the book itself that got me back into reading. It was the audiobooks. Jeff Haynes does the voice for, or the voiceover reading for the entirety of Dungeon Crawler Carl. And I think just having that recollection of like what voices are what has really helped me not visualize them, but like understand what characters are saying, because I've been pretty bad with understanding tone in stories. Like, I can understand when there's a conversation happening, and I can understand, okay, this might be serious, but it really emphasizes the characteristics, and I think Jeff Haynes does a wonderful thing in doing that, and that kind of sparked up my little reading obsession. So obviously I started with Songs for the Dead by Brandon Sanders. Great book. Definitely recommend it. Right now it's a solid like 7 out of 10. Minor tweaks here and there, but other than that, it's been a pretty good read if you're looking for something that's more like metal, undead-esque story. Dungeon Crawler Carl has been kind of more so my fun read, which has just been a blast. I think I just really like the writing, because it's what I would imagine playing video games and being allowed to use whatever items I want for my inventory. And that's what it's kind of felt like, is that it's like a video game, but it's in a written novel. And none of like the stats or any of like the things that are like that seem important in the book are important. So it really helps me kind of move past that whole like, okay, I need to remember this, that, and the other. Because yes, sometimes they do come up again if there's like certain things that they're talking about. But altogether, Dungeon Crawler Carl is a great series. And then for my kind of more serious read, I've been reading some books by Haruki Murakami. I think the most recent one is The Colorless. There it is. I was like blanking on it. And that has been a great kind of read. I started it back in like high school. I never finished it, but now I've got

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1: You liking the music, man?
0: Yeah, bro, I can feel it. I mean, aren't you Eric Clapton from, like, the Cream? How did you get my house?
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0: Wait, aren't you supposed to be British?
1: I'm just a figment of your imagination. I'm not real.
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1: The radio voice of North Central College, WONC FM 89. That was new music, Dull Blade Disguise by Static Dress. Now, I've been doing a lot last week. I'm just kind of like talking pretty much about anything that I did kind of last week. And one of those things was cleaning my room finally. I was living in a depression hole for like the longest time. So you can only imagine a lot of clothes, dirty wrappers, dust. But yeah, no, I finally got at it. I finally decided to just sit back and clean everything. And when I tell you, I think I scraped off like thousands of years worth of dust on a ceiling fan. Yeah, I did that. I never realized how like dusty and gross everything gets when you don't clean. And I've realized that I don't want to live like that, so I've decided to clean my room at a weekly basis, or at least try to get it organized on a weekly basis, just so I can get into that routine of, like, I'm an adult, I need to be acting like an adult. So, I've started doing that. That's been kind of what I've been up to, but I do have a little public announcement to read off here. On August 1st, from 10 a.m. to 2 p.m., Accelerate Climate Solutions interns are hosting a repair cafe at the First Congressional Church, 25 East Benton Avenue in Naperville. 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Coming at you, it's going to be Say Please by Monsters of Folk.

That was Clavicle by Alkaline Trio here on WONC FM 89. Coming up, it's going to be a song request from Wilson from Naperville. That's going to be Deftones' Hexagram.

The classics to the cutting edge, WONC FM 89. That was new music, Everything is Fine by Movement. Now, I've been talking about a lot of what I've been doing in the last week. I finally got around to watching the Corey Taylor and Mythical Kitchen interview, because I'm a bit of a Slipknot fan. I'm not too involved with Slipknot, but I do listen to Slipknot a lot. So just listening to Corey Taylor speak about, like, you know, his last meal, and they made this, like, cool big meal, and then had this, like, awesome conversation for, like, an hour and 20 minutes. It was like a podcast. I won't spoil much of what they talk about in case you're, like, curious, but I did have, like, an existential, like, awakening, just because in a way I was able to kind of relate to Corey Taylor. I know he's gone through way, way more stuff than I have, and he's way more sophisticated than I am in talking about it. But, like, I had a spiritual awakening, and I won't really get into that until, like, the next 15, just to keep you hooked in. But it was really interesting, and it was really good. I highly recommend watching Mythical Kitchen if you are just, like, looking at a lot of time to kill, or if you need something just to fill an empty void in your room. That's a good way to do it. 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Coming up, it's going to be Out of You by Modern Alib.

That was Man on the Moon by REM. Coming up, it's going to be Recharge and Revolt by the Ravenettes. Text in at 630-637-8989 if you have any song requests. In the next talk, I'll be talking about my little epiphany.

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You were listening to Pilot Light by Sincere Engineer here on WONC. Now, I was watching Mythical Kitchen's interview with Corey Taylor of Slipknot, and one of those kind of like realizations I had in my life after watching the interview, kind of life-changing, not really, kind of, is that I do have, I think, an anger issue. Not like a crippling anger issue, but I realize that I need to start taking things without getting angry. And I noticed this when I was driving to at least the station in general, was that like every time I got to a stoplight, I was always like angry or upset at someone, either like in front of me or behind me or like to the side of me. And I know that like road rage is like a real thing, but I also just like realized that, man, this also goes into playing video games. This goes into like watching TV shows. Like, I just need to like take a break. I don't know. I think because like Corey Taylor was like talking about it, and it's like an ego thing, and I'm like, yeah, I can kind of agree. Like, it sucks. But it definitely was a good interview to watch with Corey Taylor. I can't pronounce things, but he was like pretty honest about it, and I think it was a really nice introspective like interview between obviously this like super heavy metal guy who like, I don't know, he just seems like a stand-up dude, and there was a lot of stuff that I didn't know after watching the interview, so it's definitely worth checking out if you are like curious in the Slipknot history or if you're a Slipknot enjoyer, because it was his last meal, so it's kind of interesting. Anyways, if you have any song requests, text in at 630-637-8989. Feel free to send them my way. Coming up next is going to be Low by Lenny Kravitz.

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1: Thank you. 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
1: Can I just have another glass of water?
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That was All Alone Again by Jack White here on WONC FM 89, and that was new music. I've officially started painting again. I haven't really painted in a while, but since I'm trying to get back into Warhammer and Warhammer miniatures and just, you know, being in that hobby space again, I've officially decided that I need to start using the hundreds of dollars worth of paints that I have and start painting again. So I've been just painting these little dudes for the past like week, and I never realized how long it takes me to paint one guy until I think yesterday, when I spent I think 4 hours on like a tiny little sword. And I never felt more just like at ease with myself, but also at the same time, like, I only finished one sword out of the entire miniature, which is like, I have the satchels, I have the skulls, I have like the weird little like boils and things, and I only finished a sword. But hey, I've been enjoying the experience, and I think if you're definitely looking to for like a hobby that's more on the D&D side, Warhammer is a great place to be for that kind of stuff, or just painting D&D miniatures in general, I think is fun. I'm not really an outdoorsy kind of person, so I don't really like going outside very often, but that's been my little indoor hobby. So yeah, let me know what hobbies you guys have been up to by texting at 630-637-8989. I would love to hear what you're up to at this very moment. Coming up next, it's going to be I Wanna Be Your Slave by Manskin.

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They were best friends. Inseparable, in fact. Until the day Miguel died. Every day his friend visited Miguel's grave. Rain, wind, weekends, holidays. Every day. Miguel's closest friend, Capitan, his German shepherd, is a symbol of loyalty to which we can all aspire. Loyalty. Pass it on from PassItOn.com.

The Classics to the Cutting Edge, WONC, FM 89. That was new music, Lock In by Where's Jimmy. I am so glad I did not spend the money to go see Conor McGregor fight live. Oh my lordy, I'm just now seeing all the many TikToks of him just walking up to the opponent and then going, oh, it's over. So I guess the context is that Conor McGregor, I guess, technically got knocked out in the first 5 minutes, and he's been gone for 5 years due to events that he caused. But I just think it's amazing. Like, people were paying upwards of $2,000 to see him fight a person just for him to get knocked out or knocked down in the first, like, 5 minutes. And that's crazy. Like, the card before him, like, the fighting card before him was, like, Patty and then someone else. And that went pretty well, I guess, from what I saw. But the whole Conor McGregor versus whoever fight, yeah. I'm so glad I kept my money in my wallet and not either on bets or on tickets. Alrighty. But yeah, if you have any fun experiences for the Conor McGregor fight, text in at 630-637-8989. I know my friend was having a watch party for it and then ended up just being a 5-minute shindig. So let me know. Or if you have any song requests, feel free to text them at 630-637-8989. Coming up next is going to be Technicolor by Saint.

come.

The Classics to the Cutting Edge, WONC FM 89. That was new music, Stain by Lemon Sucker. Now, I am at a loss for words. I did not know that Norway has officially lost to England. Norway was probably one of my picks for winning the FIFA Cup, but unfortunately, we will not be seeing rowing in the stands anymore. And like, the only reason why I really wanted Norway to win was because the whole rowing thing is, like, really fun. I think it would be, like, really cool to get, like, an entire, like, million of people just to row. I myself am not Norwegian or in any way, like, close to Norway, but I would have loved to be a part of that row of victory. But unfortunately, they have lost to England, which, I mean, I guess could be worse, maybe. I don't know. I'm not a big football guy. I'm not really keeping up to date with soccer, so I don't really know what's going on. But what I do know is that I hate climate change. And are you worried about climate change? So are young people in our community. On July 20th, Accelerate Climate Solutions interns will be discussing common climate myths and how to combat misinformation and disinformation to inspire fact-based climate action. This interactive presentation will take place at the Naperville Nichols Public Library from 6:30 to 8 p.m. To learn more, visit accelerateclimatesolutions.org, proudly serving WONC FM 89. Coming up next is going to be I Go Home by The Urge.

Naperville's Pure Rock Radio, WONC FM 89. That was new music. That was Cancel Me, I'm Tired by Fat Dog. Now, I'm a person that just got their ears pierced. I mean, 2 weeks ago, I got them done. And my tattoo artist slash piercer was like, hey, you gotta wash them like once or twice a day. And I've been abiding by that. But I was also looking online that most people get like weird little crusties and stuff that come out of their like ear holes. And I've yet to experience that. Is it just a fact that I'm just like not cleaning them properly? Because they're not infected or like swollen or anything. They're normal now. So I don't want to assume that they're fully healed and take out my studs and just like, you know, swap them out for the ones that I bought from Hot Topic or from Spencer's. And just, you know, swap them in. But then I also don't want to get an ear infection. So it's like, there's just like this weird middle ground. Like, obviously I'm going to consult my piercer before I you know, reach the conclusion that they're fully healed. But, yeah, I'm just like wondering, cause it's like I spray them with the saline solution and then nothing, no crusties or whatever come out. And it's just like, all right, cool. But yeah, let me know about your tattoo or piercing experience by texting at 630-637-8989. More on tattoos in the next 15 minutes. But coming up next is going to be He Liked to Feel It by Crash Test Dummies.

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